In Joshua 1, we read, "This is my command, be strong and courageous. Do not be afraid or discouraged, for the Lord your God is with you wherever you go."

you can't work your way to heaven by good deeds, but some religions teach that you can. Anyone who calls on the name of the Lord Jesus will be saved. Too easy, you say? Well, that's a little secret that'll totally change your life. 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
1: 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God loves you. He knows all about you. He is that ever-present help in time of trouble.

0: The following is an excerpt from Pastor Chuck Smith.
1: As Paul said, the night is far spent. The world has gone through a long night of darkness, and it is getting darker. But thank God, we can see the dawning of a new day. We're very close to the time of the coming of our Lord. And the Lord gave us a lot of signs to look for that we might be alert, that we might be aware that the time of the Lord's coming is very, very close. Paul wrote to Timothy in his second letter, "Know this, that in the last days, perilous times would come, because men would love themselves, and they would be proud, boastful, blasphemers, disobedient to parents, unthankful, unholy. They will not keep their word, and their love for pleasure will exceed their love for God." But I'm convinced that we are on the border of the return of the Lord. You say, "Oh, Chuck, you said that back in 1970. Yep. And we are now 37 years closer. As Paul said, knowing the time, high time to wake up out of our sleep. For now is our salvation nearer than when we believed. The day is at hand. As Jesus said, when you see these things begin to come to pass, look up, lift up your head, for your redemption is getting close."
0: That was an excerpt from Pastor Chuck Smith shortly before he died in 2013. It still holds true, and more so today.

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When you become a child of God, in that moment, you never have to be afraid of anything. For God has not given us a spirit of fear, but of power and of love and of a sound mind.

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Talk to Him, and He will surely respond.

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When your faith is lacking, you'll be driven by fear. Faith is the antidote to fear. So get into the Word of God, for faith comes by hearing, and hearing by the Word of God.

God is omnipresent, meaning He is everywhere at all times. He is with you now, hoping you'll respond to Him. He waits for you.

But some religions teach that you can. Anyone who calls on the name of the Lord Jesus will be saved. Too easy, you say? Well, that's a little secret that'll totally change your life. 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

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For God has not given us a spirit of fear, but of power and of love and of a sound mind.

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Looking

things in common. We all woke up this morning and each and every one of us was faced with struggles, fights we're facing. And those might be different, but the thing that we have in common is that we all have a God who's fighting for us every minute of every day. He's in your corner tonight.

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Our broadcast is reaching into areas of North Central Idaho, Oregon, and Washington. 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

0: 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And on today's edition of The Word for Today, Pastor Chuck continues with a concern of the hirelings as we pick up in John chapter 10, verse 13. 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
1: The hireling really doesn't care for the

his life. He'll lay down his life if necessary for his flock because he loves them. Jesus said, I'm the good shepherd. The other religious systems, they're hirelings. They'll run. They'll leave you to the wolves who will rip and scatter the flock. But I'm the good shepherd. I'll lay down my life for the flock. The hireling flees because he is a hireling and doesn't really care for the sheep. Now, unfortunately today, there are many men in the ministry who are hirelings. They're professionals. They really don't care for the sheep because they're hirelings. And their only concern is to fleece the flock of God. And there's a bunch of guys out there seeking to fleece the flock of God. They sit up night figuring new ways to extract money out of people. Now, if we write this in the letter, and you know, they spend thousands of dollars having professionals write these letters with the gimmicks, all designed to fleece the flock of God. They're hirelings. They really don't care for the flock of God. Though in the letters, it often says, oh, I've been thinking about you today, Charles. Is everything all right? The Lord brought you to my mind when I was in prayer this morning and how I would love to come to your house there in Costa Mesa and sit down and talk with you, but I know you're so busy, you probably wouldn't have time for me to come. But why don't you write to me your request? And please enclose an offering because our ministry is facing, you know, hirelings, fleecing the flock of God. The shepherd's concern is to feed the flock of God, to bring them into good pasture, food that they might grow. Jesus said to Peter, feed my sheep. Peter wrote, feed the flock of God which is among you. And the shepherd seeks to feed the flock that they might be strong and healthy. God has blessed us abundantly. In many ways, God has blessed investments that we have made and has prospered us far beyond anything we ever dreamed. And because of God's blessings, I thank the Lord that I'm able to return over half of my salary to the church each year. My son said to me, Dad, why do you keep preaching? Why do you keep going on? Man, you could retire. Because you give most of your salary back anyhow. Why don't you just retire, Dad, and take it easy? You know, why are you, you know, you're still pushing so hard when you don't have to anymore? And I just smiled and said, what would I do? You know, it's my heart. It's my love. It's my life. Feeding the flock of God. I love it. You don't really realize this, but you could cut off my salary and I'd still be here. Because I love it. It's just to me a glorious thing to see God work and to have this privilege. It's wonderful when people call for me to come and speak in various areas. And they say, what honorarium do you charge? And it's a thrill to be able to say, well, I have a very wealthy father. And he has underwritten all of my expenses. I don't charge anything. He covers for me. Oh, how glorious it is to have received freely so that we can give freely. I thank God for the position that he has put me in. That as Paul, I'm really chargeable to no man. I'm responsible to God to be his servant, to do his work. Not a hireling. You can't hire me. But I want to be his under shepherd, feeding his sheep. Jesus said, I am the good shepherd, and I know my sheep,
NM.

0: known of mine. That beautiful relationship that we have with him. He knows me, I know him. He loves me, I love him. And I have this beautiful relationship with the Good Shepherd. And as the Father knows me, even so I know the Father, and I lay down my life for the sheep. Now, he said earlier that he gives his life for the sheep. Now he says, I lay down my life for the sheep. And other sheep I have, which are not of this fold. And of course, he's talking about the Gentiles. Those who would believe in him. He's talking about you. You're a part of the other sheep that were not of that fold. Them also I must bring, and they shall hear my voice, and there shall be one fold and one shepherd. And so in Christ there is neither Jew nor Greek, barbarian, Scythian, bond or free. We're all one together in him. There's neither status, rank, whatever. We're just all common one in Jesus Christ. Long hairs, short hairs, coats, ties, doesn't matter. We're one in Jesus Christ, that common denominator who has broken down every barrier that man has built up to divide himself from others. One of the sad byproducts of existential philosophy is the way it divides man and isolates man into an island all by himself. There is no universal base of truth according to these philosophers. It is only as you personally experience it and interpret it that it becomes truth to you. But it is only truth to you and not necessarily to the one next to you. You're isolated. You're alone. And so you look at modern art, which is an expression of existential philosophy. And you see these colors just like someone stood back at 10 paces, picked up a ball of red paint and threw it at the canvas. And you get this splattering effect. And then he picked up a blue ball and threw it. And then he puts a title underneath. Sunset over the Grand Canyon. And you look at that thing and you study it, and someone's standing next to you and they say, oh, isn't that beautiful? Isn't that glorious? And you think, man, what are they seeing? You know. You know, and the critics acclaim it as marvelous art. There's an eye here, there's a toe down here, and a hand out over here, you know, and oh, classic art. But for the life of me, I can't see it. But that's the whole idea. You have to interpret it. In these stories, where it really leaves the end of the story hanging. The guy is walking down the road, and you don't know if he's going to pull out his .45 and blow his brains out, and that's the end. Or you don't know if he's going to be reconciled to his wife and live happily ever after. They leave you hanging. You've got to put the end on yourself, because that's an expression of existential philosophy. Every man must interpret it for himself. So you've got to put your own interpretation on the story. What did it really say? You know, what did it mean? Man, I don't know. I think that it's really oftentimes an excuse for the senility of the writers. They don't know what they're trying to say either. But it appears very profound because nobody can understand it, you know. And so everybody acclaims it as, oh, marvelous. Nobody can understand it. That's glorious. But what it does is isolate us. Puts me on this little island all by myself. And I'm alone in a great big world. And no one really shares my same feelings. No one really shares my same thoughts. And I feel this horrible isolation. Man has a way of building up walls between himself and others. But Jesus has a way of breaking down those walls. And he brings us all together and he makes us one and he declares, I am the truth. And he gives us a universal base for truth. He is that universal base for truth. And so together in him, we are brought together. The walls are down. And so as Paul said, he has broken down that wall of partition that used to exist between us and has made us all one. Other sheep have I who are not of this fold. I've got to go out and call them too, that there might be one fold and one shepherd. Therefore, does my Father love me because I lay down my life that I may take it again. So here he is prophesying both his death and resurrection, which at this point are about 5 months away. No man takes it from me, but I lay it down of myself. I have power to lay it down. I have power to take it again. This commandment have I received of my Father. Jesus testified, I have the power to lay my life down. He demonstrated it on the cross. No man takes my life from me. They did not kill Jesus on the cross. They hung him on the cross, but he dismissed his spirit. He robbed them of the opportunity of killing him. They couldn't have killed him. He dismissed his spirit. He said, Father, into your hands I commend my spirit. And it says, and he dismissed his spirit. He gave his life. No man takes my life. I give my life. I have the power to lay my life down. I have the power to take it up. He proved he had the power to lay it down. And then 3 days later, he proved that he had the power to take it up. And he rose from the dead. The tomb is empty. He has power to take it up again. Now, there was a division again among the Jews because of these sayings. Many of them said, he has a devil. He's mad. Why are you even listening to him? And others said, these are not the words of a madman or a man that has a devil. Can a devil open the eyes of the blind? And so there came at this point a very sharp division among the people. Now, time lapse. And between verse 21 and 22, there is a time lapse from October to December. The things in verse 21 were taking place during the Feast of Tabernacles in Jerusalem in October. Now, John tells us, and it was at Jerusalem, the Feast of Dedication, also known as the Feast of Lights, which took place on the 25th of December. This Feast of Dedication was their celebration of the cleansing of the temple by Judas Maccabeus after it had been profaned by Antiochus Epiphanes, the Syrian leader, or leader of Syria. He was actually Greek. And this was the celebration of that cleansing again of the temple by this brave warrior. And Jesus was again in Jerusalem, and it was winter, December. And Jesus walked in the temple in Solomon's porch. And the Jews gathered around him, and they said unto him, how long do you leave us in doubt? If you are the Messiah, tell us plainly. And Jesus answered them and said, I have already told you, but you did not believe. He had already told them before Abraham was, I am. And so he said, I've already told you. They wanted him to say plainly, I am the Messiah. And he would not give them that satisfaction. Earlier, Jesus said to his disciples, who do you say that I am? And Peter said, thou art the Messiah, the Son of the living God. And Jesus said, blessed art thou, Simon. Flesh and blood didn't reveal this to you, but my Father which is in heaven. He acknowledged it before the disciples. To the woman of Samaria, who said, I know that when the Messiah comes, he's going to teach us all things. He said, woman, I who am speaking to you am he. But yet he had not plainly said it to the Jews, and they were wanting this plain declaration. How long do you leave us in doubt? If you are the Messiah, tell us plainly. And Jesus answered them and said, I've told you, and you believe not. Now the works that I do in my Father's name, they are bearing witness of me. The opening of the eyes of the blind, the healing of the man that was lame for 38 years, these miracles that he was accomplishing. He said, you don't need that I tell you plainly. These works testify of who I am. And if you go back in the prophecy of Isaiah concerning the Messiah, chapter 61, you'll find these things written of him. But you do not believe me because you are not my sheep. Interesting statement. We'll get into that when we get into predestination. As I said unto you, my sheep hear my voice, and I know them, and they follow me. Now it's 3 months later, and he's coming right back to the last thing he was talking to them about. His sheep following him. So though there's been a lapse of time, Jesus brings them right back to this same subject that he was talking to them about earlier. Now, he is making some very interesting statements concerning his sheep, and listen carefully. My sheep hear my voice, I know them, they follow me, and I give unto them eternal life, and they shall never perish. Neither shall any man pluck them out of my hand. You know, when I read that, it makes me so thankful that I am one of his sheep. What a glorious assurance that brings to me tonight. To be one of his sheep. To have heard his voice. To have responded. To follow him. To have received that eternal life. Realizing I will never perish and no man can pluck me out of his hand. He said, my Father, which gave them me, is greater than all, and no man is able to pluck them out of my Father's hand. I and my Father are one. You want me to tell you plainly? How plain do you want it? I and my Father are one. That's plain enough. They took up stones to stone him. We got the message. Plain enough. Jesus is here claiming what is rightfully his claim, equality with the Father. In Philippians, the second chapter, we read that he who was in the beginning with God and thought it not robbery or something to be grasped to be equal with God. I and the Father are one. Claiming the equality with God. Claiming deity. They understood the claim. To them it was blasphemous. And they were ready to stone him according to their understanding of the law for blasphemy. People say, well, Jesus never claimed to be God. They've never read the scriptures. I and the Father are one. How plain can you get? Jesus answered them, many good works have I showed you from my Father. Now, for which of these works are you going to stone me? Are you going to stone me because I opened up the blind man's eyes? Or because I healed the lame man at the pool of Bethesda? Which of my works are you going to stone me for? And they said, we're not stoning you for the good works, but for blasphemy, because that you, being a man, make yourself God. They understood exactly what he was saying when he said, I and the Father are one. You, being a man, are making yourself God. And Jesus answered them, is it not written in your law, I said, notice, in your law that I said, here he's claiming the authorship of their law. Have you not written in your law that I said, ye are gods? If he called them gods unto whom the word of God came and the scripture cannot be broken, say ye of him whom the Father hath sanctified and sent into the world, you blasphemest because I said I am the Son of God? If I'm not doing the works of my Father, then don't believe me.
1: 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And be sure to join us again next time as Pastor Chuck continues his verse-by-verse study through the Bible. That's right here on the next edition of The Word for Today. And now, once again, here's Pastor Chuck.
2: May the Lord bless you and keep you steadfast in the love of Jesus Christ our Lord. And may you experience each day more of his love, more of his spirit working in your life as you yield yourself to God. May you know that power through the Holy Spirit, and may God thus enable you to do his work, and may your life be blessed as you serve the Lord. For if you are faithful in the little things, then God will place more responsibility upon you. Don't force it. Just flow in the Spirit.

you can't work your way to heaven by good deeds. But some religions teach that you can. 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
1: Welcome to World News Briefing. I'm Tom Hughes. My co-host today is Lee Brainerd. Lee, welcome back.
2: Tom, it's great to be with you again. Great to be on World News Briefing. And I am looking forward to today's conversation. There is a lot to talk about.
1: There is an awful lot to talk about. Some things that people are not paying attention to also. We're going to be bringing into this conversation. Let's start here, Lee. We're going to start with Russia. So Russia's reported use of hypersonic Oshnik missile in a mass strike on Kiev has drawn renewed attention to the intensity of the war in Eastern Europe, says this article. At the same time, reporting from multiple regions is pointing to developments involving political tension, economic pressure, and rapid changes in technology and global security. Taken together, these events are unfolding across different parts of the world within the same general time frame, each carrying its own distinct pressure. Lee, so let's begin with the broader picture, get everybody into the understanding of what's taking place with the escalation in combat reality as we think of Eastern Europe, because there's many people are thinking this whole thing is just going to get much bigger. But the reported missile strike in Kiev, Lee, it brings a renewed focus to the ongoing conflict and the way military capability continues to evolve on the battlefield. So, with that, here's a question I have for you. What's important not to assume from a development like the reported missile strike?
2: Well, the starting point for me is to make sure when we're looking at news headlines is we don't look at that news headline in an abstract manner that's associated with some pet theory we have or with some pet fear that we have. And we don't isolate that headline. We want to look at that headline in a long-term pattern. So the short long-term pattern is the whole war between Ukraine and Russia. The long-term trend line underneath that is the relationship between that region of Europe and Russia over the centuries. And then we, around this whole picture, we have to understand that when this age ends, all of your Eastern Europe is probably going to be allied with Russia. So we need to have that big picture to look at what's going on here. The news headlines here of this missile strike, at this point in time, we have no idea if this was just a temporary up in political pressure, because in many ways, a limited missile strikes are a new version of political pressure, or if Russia is implementing a broader front of technological weaponry trying to push Ukraine into the corner where she's forced to retreat. Ultimately, this is going to have to resolve itself somehow. It does look from scriptures like it's going to be resolved with Russia on top. But in the meantime, all we can just step back is do is step back and look at this picture and try and fit those headlines into a big picture. Otherwise, if we jump from headline to headline, it looks great, looks terrible, looks great, looks terrible, and that's a bad way to live.
1: Yeah, and the headlines themselves are designed to get clicks and views, and that's why headlines have always been, whether it's social media day of our age or going back 100 years, that's what newspapers do. They got to get people to buy. So, and again, it's really easy to get swayed by the different news reports we have every day. One day it looks this way, the next day it looks that way. One day Putin's dead, the next day Putin's completely in charge. And a lot of it, you know, we're looking at Iran and the Strait of Hormuz. I mean, there's so many different dynamics that are taking place that we can get distracted so easy. So you already alluded to this, Lee. Maybe we can take it just a little bit further along these lines. What does Scripture generally remind us about forming conclusions when we only see part of the picture?
2: Well, one of my favorite verses in the Bible is in Psalm 18.

0: heard both sides. If we do, that's folly and shame. Well, that's the problem that we face on a lot of questions today. People hear one side, the first side they hear is it. And this is true not just for doctrinal issues, but for news, for the interpretation of news. To me, it's really discouraging to watch people get blown all over by every wind of doctrine, and to get them watch them get blown by every wind of news stream trends. When the fact is, we should be able to recognize that news in general comes filtered through rose-colored glasses. Can be conservative, can be liberal, but it also, it's mixed with disinformation and misinformation on purpose. How in the world do you sort through that? Well, the first is to have a biblical foundation, and the second is to look for trends, long-term trends.
1: Amen. That biblical foundation is so necessary, and people are completely knocked off track by right now. Just as we think of that, you have some work you've done on the apostasia.
0: Yes.
1: And I'm sure in that you have quite a bit to say about the problems that have taken place in the church. So we can see how churches are easily manipulated, whether they have a nefarious leader or it's people that go to church that are just watching, they're just taking in whatever the algorithm feeds them. But so much of this, would you say, is even feeding that apostasia? And what is apostasia?
0: Well, in my understanding, apostasia is the apostasy that's been building for a couple centuries now. It comes to a head in a very specific apostasy under the Antichrist. But the apostasy that's really in the forefront of the conversation right here and now is just the apostasy in the church at the end of the age. I see so many Christians today who are so driven by fear or driven by vain hopes that they get drifting from the scriptures. This was what Paul was facing when he addressed the Thessalonians in 2 Thessalonians 2. He said, don't let anyone terrify you with thinking that you're in the day of the Lord right now. You are not in the tribulation. You are not in the day of the Lord. All you have to do is look around. Do you see the biblical Antichrist? Yes, well, then you're in the tribulation. No, then you're not in the tribulation. And so many of the fears that throw Christians around today could be resolved if they would just get their feet on solid ground and use their God-given brain in the scientific method.
1: So thank you so much. And you've done a lot of work on that amongst the rapture and many other things that you've really done your deep dives on. Lee, I'm going to switch the gears for a second. So looking at America, you travel quite a bit for ministry, and so do I. And I've noticed this lately, and I'm convinced that there's something fishy going on. And as we look at what's going on with the Strait of Hormuz, and the U.S. is not dependent on the Strait of Hormuz for our energy, and Trump has even said, hey, we're able to sell oil now to these other countries because we have it. So we're not dependent on it. So we have enough oil for our own country. We're able to sell and make more money over since the Strait of Hormuz has been closed. But I look at the gas prices across the country. So right now, Lee, you've traveled out here to California before. Gas prices are always high out here, right?
0: Yeah.
1: The gas prices in California didn't rise up anything abnormal from what we're used to in California. But we've been in Washington. I've been in several other states just in the last few weeks. And the gas prices are almost as high as California, or even as high. And it's puzzling to me, why would they be this high? We know from California it's because of taxes they stick you with here. But why are the prices so high in all of these other states? You live elsewhere. Why are they so high in these other states if we're not dependent on the Strait of Hormuz for our own energy? And if U.S. oil companies are making a lot more money now, I'm guessing maybe the government too, from selling oil to other countries, do you have any idea why that is? I mean, it just seems really suspicious to me.
0: Yeah, well, I think there's a few variables at play. We have a generic variable that there's a fear factor priced into oil right now, which has probably got

0: oil $20 a barrel more than it needs to be or ought to be in normal situations. You do have the taxation issue, which you brought up, where some of the more liberal states, like the left coast, have a pattern of charging more for gas in the Midwest states or the Western states. And this is largely because of state taxes. But I think there's another factor that's probably in play here. That is that I think there's behind the scenes, the deep state pressing an agenda in the last days that they are using energy and they are using food supply. They are using freedom as weapons, and they are weaponizing them against the individuals, against the states that won't bend. Right now, this is really, really at play in the West, but I think we're going to see this trend in gas prices extend across the entire union over time, not necessarily because oil itself is going to be doubled in price, but I think there's going to be intentional supply restrictions in play, intentional government regulations. As soon as this administration is out of power, I think we could easily see a flip back to pre-Trump policies that are going to drive oil and energy prices through the roof.
1: Well, it's interesting. I just read a report today that alluded to we are going to be dealing with constant shortages. And from what and it wasn't just energy shortages, it was shortages of everything. And from what I gathered, and this is a speculation, right, based on certain things that are taking place. But what I gathered as I read this and thought about it a little bit more, it's along the lines of what you are saying. It's an intentional supply shortage of products, whatever the products are, in order to control people. And digital ID, ID tracking, is the perfect mechanism to be able to control what people are going to buy and sell and so forth. We've been hearing about climate laws for a long time. All of the things, everything pertaining to the social gospel, which is everything from you're supposed to be nice to people who you're told you have to be nice to climate laws, to taking money from rich people and giving it to the poor people. And Mamdani just floated the idea, get this, Lee, just floated this idea that they're going to be taking property from certain people in New York and giving it to the tenants. In fact, if you got a second, I got to read just at least part of this to you, because this is bizarre. So, and at the same time, we're hearing about shortages. So if that's the case with these shortages, they're intended, kind of is concerning. So this article, Mamdani touts plan to remove property owners and transfer ownership to tenants. And it's not a Babylon Bee article. Apparently, he's really touting this thing out there. So as you look at this, then we start working in digital IDs and digital tracking. And you think of the deep state, it appears that everything is being manipulated to go a particular direction. And as we look at energy right now, it's like this perfect vehicle to be able to use to control the masses.
0: Well, I could just see a perfect setup going on in New York City right now with this extreme leftist garbage going on. When there's a reaction, it's probably going to swing wildly in the other direction. Because ultimately, I think we're going to see Big Brother government dominating, controlling, and owning virtually everything. I suppose to the little man on the street, this whole idea, oh, we're going to rob the rich and give it to the poor and we'll finally own something. But that daydream, I think, is just the Hegelian dialectic swinging wildly in one direction, pendulum swings wildly in the other way, ultimately people get so tired of the pendulum swings, so tired of the extremes, so tired of leftist lunacy, so tired of hard right extremes, that they, whatever the Big Brother government finally says, here's a resolution, we're going to resolve the chaos, and 80% of the population is going to breathe a sigh of relief and submit to whatever's handed to them, as long as they still get fast food and video games.
1: Yeah, I would. It definitely looks like the Hegelian dialectic is at play. So also, because you look at the borders just being blown open in much of Europe, we can see what's going on here in the U.S. So it's causing people, it is definitely causing people to push back. That seems like part of it might be to create the lawlessness, which will cause people to cry out for someone to come and save them, could even develop into a civil war somewhere. But I would think, as we look at the Bible, this is even part of the plan, that the people are going to say, hey, send us someone who can save us from all of these catastrophes that keep coming upon us and from the lawlessness that is abounding. Because when we look at it, the lawlessness could be stopped if police were allowed to do what they're hired to do.
0: That's right.
1: If courts would do what they're supposed to, these things could be stopped, but they're not. And it again looks to me like it is part of this greater plan to bring people along in that Hegelian dialectic. And here's the solution: we have our beast system, our 10 king system, and then we're going to put one man at the top that's going to run everything and promise you how everything's going to be absolutely wonderful, and Big Brother's going to come in, and we're going to end up, it's just a matter of time before you'll own nothing and be happy, as the World Economic Forum has touted so many times in the past. But man, it just looks like that's the direction this is going.
0: Yeah, and everywhere we look in the world, we're seeing this increased chaos. There's chaos in South America. There's chaos in Cuba and some of the Caribbean nations. We got chaos all over in America in the cities. And there is no hope for a lot of people. They think, well, this is definitely not the California I moved to 3 decades ago, or they're thinking, this is not the state of Washington I moved to 3 decades ago, or this isn't the Colorado I was born in. And this kind of chaos is happening everywhere. Ultimately, I think the whole world is going to be driven down a path of discouragement and surrender. They're going to realize there is no more ideal coming, and this is a take it or leave it situation. And they're going to feel like a choice between only 1/3 of the human freedom they'd like or none of the human freedom they'd like. And they're going to be forced into that. But what a blessing it is to know that we don't have to go down that route if we're going to trust the Lord. We may temporarily sail through the sea of chaos and discouragement and robbed liberty, but we got a day coming when we're going to see the glorious freedom of the children of God and the freedoms that we have in the courts of heaven and in the renewed heavens and earth is going to make the best days of America look like a prison camp.
1: Well, praise God for his salvation in our going home as we look forward to what is coming, just being reminded that all of the signs of the last days point to us going home.
0: Amen.
1: And not just about the events. All right, I'm going to shift gears over to Iran for a couple of minutes. And regarding Iran, involving Iran policy, regional security discussions, and so forth. Lee, how is diplomatic tension different from direct military escalation? And, you know, as I look at this, you look at what's going on, it's just been these attempts at all this diplomacy with Iran for years, and it doesn't go anywhere. I mean, you can't trust them, but I mean, where do you see this going? And as we look at this, the tension in it is just increasing. Okay, let me throw this out there too. It appears to me where we are right now with Iran is worse than we were before the war began. And especially if you start considering the people in Iran that have been literally slaughtered, and we look at I don't know, the whole thing, it just, it's a very strange place to be as we look at the diplomatic solutions to solve this problem. But also, it doesn't look like, as of right now, right this minute, doesn't look like it's going to be favorable at all to Israel. Do you have any thoughts on these things?
0: I sure do. This is one of the most frustrating news cycles that we're facing right now, at least for me. I'm sure it's frustrating for a lot of conservatives in the dispensational camp, too. When this whole thing first exploded, I was hoping, I didn't think it would happen, but I hoped that maybe Iran would gain some modicum of freedom, that the average Iranian would be free to worship God as they saw fit, and that a more moderate form, if not a conservative form of government, would come in. But I thought that was probably a long shot. I figured what would happen is America would go bomb the living daylights out of the IRGC, out of the government officials, out of their corrupt police force groups, and set them back 5 or 6 years, and that they would just be left to pick up the pieces and then come together for Gog and Magog. But the way this thing has played out, I think that the average Iranian on the street has less hope now than they have had in the last four decades. If America could have delivered them and was going to deliver them, it would have happened already. No one else is going to come to the raid. So if America doesn't come to the raid, it's over. And the IRGC, though they had a few weeks there where I think that maybe many of them were fearing that we've met our match and this we're coming up against the wall, we're facing extinction, and now all of a sudden America's retreated. We're, instead of playing a real tiger, we're playing paper tiger. And I think that they've gotten their hopes back up. I think they're reinvigorated by their Shia vision for the Mahdi and for the end of the world. I think they feel like they're invincible. I think they feel that they have won the war and that they forced us to retreat. And I think that this is really shameful for America. Now, I hope that we would finish the job that we professed to start. But I fear that what's going to happen is some shenanigan backroom deals between Pakistan and the Arab Gulf states and Iran and Russia and whoever else is in this mix. We're going to see some kind of a deal come where our hard lines proved to be soft lines and their hard lines stuck. They got what they wanted, and we're gonna actually leave them in a much better financial and political state than they were before the war. And I think this is going to end up solidifying Iran's place in Gog and Magog.
1: Yeah, you know, it's very discouraging. I can't imagine how discouraging it is if you're Iranian watching what's going on. And we remember the promise from the Trump administration is, hey, take to the streets, we're coming to save you. And then they went to the streets and America didn't come for what, a few weeks? And then by that time, it was over 40,000 people had already been slaughtered. And then America comes, and now what's taking place is, if you're a Christian, you've been ratted out, meeting in your home, and the Christians have been rounded up and murdered. And that's only going to increase. It's not going to get better if we just go into some diplomatic policy going forward. It's created, to me, a much worse problem, as you've pointed out. And I've been saying for quite some time that I believe that Trump watches the numbers here at home, and he can see the conservative party is being fractured over Israel and the Iran war. And I've felt that he wanted an off ramp any way he could get it. And it seems to me that's what's taking place. He wants an off ramp. And then there's this out of the Daily Signal. Trump urges Arab nations to join Abraham Accords once the Iran deal is sealed. So it looks like we're going to seal it. We're going to go this way. And Israel's going to be with their back against the wall. But Iran, you're going to have the IRGC still there. You're still going to have this, the leadership of the Ayatollahs are still going to be there. Wow. I mean, I'm looking at this going, as of right now, Lee, this just doesn't look good to me at all. But if we were to look at it from Israel perspectively, at the same time, we do know that Israel will be isolated, right? And they will be at a place where their only one who's going to be their defender is the Lord himself. So as we look at all of these things develop, as you mentioned, going forward, you can start to see the geopolitical alliance of Iran with the Gog-Magog invasion too.
0: Yeah, you're absolutely right. Israel's future is dire from a human perspective. She's going to become more and more isolated. The few apparent victories she has right now with the few smaller, insignificant, or relatively insignificant nations acknowledging her, in some ways, this is the underdog cozying up to the underdog because that's the only allies they can find. But this is all going to come to an end in the future. We're going to see a day when America and the Western nations that have helped Israel in the future are going to retreat from her. They're not going to come to her aid, not with political teeth, not with military teeth, when Israel's invaded by the Gog and Magog juggernaut, Russia, Iran, Turkey, and a whole host of other allies. Israel's going to be put in a place at that moment in time where she either turns to God or she has no hope at all. And really, that darkest hour is going to be, in many ways, a glorious hour for Israel. And really, this is there's a blessing in disguise here for us as far as spiritual principle goes, because God many times allows churches or individuals to come to a time of very dark, horrible consequences. Painful, discouraging, looks like the end of the line and the end of the rope. And yet the Lord works gloriously in that way and brings the church or brings the individual out of that trial on stronger ground than they went into it. And he gives them great blessing. Israel is going to find her Messiah when she is surrounded by the Gog and Magog juggernaut. At least some of them will.
1: Amen. You know, and if it wasn't for the written word, we would look at right now and say, Israel's over. It's game over. The world's against her. It's only increasing the anti-Israel sentiment. We can see what's going on with the politics. It's over, but praise God, we have his word. So this doesn't surprise us that it's going this way. We're remembered, oh, this is God fulfilling his prophecies when Israel just turns to the Lord. I mean, I look at all the prophecies that we have in the Bible where God says, Israel is mine. I'm going to bring them back into the land. The remarkable days. If we understand the Bible, right, Lee? If we understand the Bible, we have that great hope and we can see what's coming and we know our salvation is in the Lord. But man, Lee, without the Bible, looking at everything that's going on right now, what a different perspective you would have. Listen, we're coming up on a break. We'll be back here in just a minute.
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1: Welcome back to World News Briefing. I'm with my co-host, Lee Brainerd. Lee, man, you have a busy schedule coming up. You're in Colorado, and then you're, where's the Calvary Chapel in Whittier after that?
0: Yeah, Whittier, California.
1: That is great. And then where are you going after Whittier, California?
0: We'll be in Sunshine Church there's a little town about 30 miles south of Albuquerque.
5: Oh, fantastic. Well, so if you're living in those areas, you have a great opportunity to go and catch Lee in person. And great opportunities, because we need to get the word out. Lee, so check this out. So I'm talking with our friend David Tao, and he had said with this whole deal with Trump, and this is a few days ago, I mean, a lot of moving parts. Some things change, some things we don't hear about. But part of this deal with Iran was that Iran doesn't have to call off their proxies. And I'm looking at this means Hezbollah, Hamas, the Houthis, who else? They don't have to call them off. In other words, it puts Israel in a very bad position. In fact, Israel, part of the deal is Israel has to leave Lebanon. And I'm thinking, this is crazy. I mean, so if this is how this thing goes, Israel is really put in a very, very difficult position. Because, I mean, we can look back at the Obama administration or Biden administration and see how Israel's put in very bad positions by those two presidents. But you look at this and go, is this the way this is going to develop? That Israel's not going to be able to defend themselves with Hezbollah on the border of Lebanon? In Hamas still in Gaza? Because Hamas is still a problem in Gaza. In fact, from what I hear, they're actually recruiting more members now. So have you heard anything about this with Iran's proxies?
0: Yeah, I did. And reading the new direction is really frustrating to me. To me, it was common sense that we would demand of Iran, you can't have uranium, enriched uranium,
5: mm-hmm.
0: and you can't have long-range ICBMs, and you can't be given money to the proxies. Your proxies are going to be dismantled. That was just so much common sense in Bible. And when the current administration presented that platform vigorously, that warmed the hearts of a lot of people. But apparently, it frustrated a lot of people, too. I suspect that there are some deep state strings that are being pulled right now. I suspect there's some deep state heavyweights throwing their weight around in this question, that people whose names are never going to be in the headlines. But when the dust here settles, we're looking at a situation where the status quo is going to stand in place. And it could be even worse than it was before. Well, this throws a monkey wrench in the way some of us have been thinking about Israel's peace in the future, because we're thinking, well, maybe Israel's going to take care of her immediate problems and Iran is going to be set back and that'll bring in the peace. And it's a reasonable scenario to consider. But we're looking at developments now that are going to require us to maybe change a little bit and settle on ground along the lines of this peace, this faux peace that Israel's going to enjoy before Ezekiel 38 and 39 comes to pass, is going to be something that's going to go more along the lines of the Abrahamic Accords path, where Israel's going to be promised to be protected by these Arab nations and by America and by Europe, which is better than nothing. But we know that you can't trust America or Europe or the Arab nations. We know you can't trust anyone but God. For Israel to put her trust in that is problematic. But we're probably going to see something of that nature unfold, where Israel is going to be depending on foreign agreements to bring that peace. And maybe it will look fairly well for a few years, but we know how it's going to end.
5: Yep, as we look forward, that's the only thing I can really see that's going to come out of this, where Israel's going to say, okay, finally we have peace. However, again, as you said, they can't trust the U.S. anymore. I mean, anybody can watch what's going on with Iran and thinking, okay, how can you trust the U.S.? How can you take them at their word? So if there's foreign troops, I'm assuming what's going to happen is there's going to be foreign troops are going to have to promise Israel peace. So that would include Gaza. We know Trump has his plan with Jared Kushner and Witkoff for Gaza, make it a Riviera. But it would put Israel in a position where you got to have foreign troops in Gaza. You got to have foreign troops, I would think, even in the areas of Judea and Samaria, because you have those terrorist activists that are there in those two areas. So how could Israel possibly get to a place of peace, especially when it appears that this is such a bad deal going forward right now with Iran, what's Israel going to do? So, I mean, I don't, they're in such a strange position. And then again, the push to move forward with the Abraham Accords is everything is done for peace. I can't help but think of the prophecy from the book of Jeremiah, where Jeremiah says, the leaders say peace, peace, when there is no peace. You heal the hurt of my people slightly, as if with a Band-Aid. You know, it's like, put a Band-Aid over it, just tell the people we got peace when there really isn't any. That seems to me that is exactly what's going to happen. What was before, at the time of Jeremiah and Judah and Nebuchadnezzar, what was before is coming again on a much bigger scale. You tell my people peace, peace, when there is no peace. You just tell them that, so they'll say, okay, now we're good. But man, does it look like that's the way this whole thing's going to roll out.
0: Yeah, well, to me, we're just getting another dose of political reality. Politics is making 100 promises and half keeping 5, kind of keeping 5, and not keeping 90. And that's just exactly what we're seeing going on this whole Middle East situation right now. Both sides making promises they have no intention of keeping. Both sides making promises they cannot keep. Both sides promising a future that's not possible. Man, am I looking forward to the Lord coming back.
5: When we got, no kidding.
0: When we got a platform that's 100% consistent, unchanging, the application of that platform is unchanging. You'll never wake up to a surprise with a bad headline.
5: Wow. You know, praise God for the hope we have in Jesus. Let me switch over to NATO for a minute. And I want you to bring Turkey in here anytime you want to. But this couple of news stories out of the BBC. United States announces withdrawal of 5,000 soldiers from Germany over the next 6 to 12 months. Also out of the BBC, NATO chief welcomes Trump's announcement to deploy 5,000 troops to Poland. And then another article, U.S.-Germany rift grows following spat between Trump and Chancellor Merz over Iran war. So as we look at things, Lee, with the recent developments, NATO-related developments and diplomatic disagreements highlighting shifty relationships among allied nations, what stands out when military deployments change within an alliance structure, and how is visible tension different from structural breakdown? And then just giving us a little bit of understanding on that, I want to work over to the issue of Turkey and NATO and where Turkey is in all things moving forward.
0: Yeah, well, it's interesting because we obviously are in a tense situation with Germany, politically tense. And the taking 5,000 troops away from there is a political statement. It's also a political statement to put those 5,000 troops in Poland, because basically we're still saying that we're opposed to Russia, but we're also saying we're getting tired of NATO and the EU. Now, to me, this is really a going in a direction that I've long anticipated, because for about 30 years, I believed that we would see the current EU fracture and break. I've believed that we would see NATO fracture and break, that we would see the Eastern European nations be sucked back into Russian orbit, that we would see the nations that were historically part of the Roman Empire kind of come together as a foundation for what's going to happen in the last days, where you're going to have that the 10 King organization, which I think is a mixture of the political and the technocrat stuff, but it's going to be Roman Empire and it's going to dominate the world. But in this picture of the NATO and EU fracturing, I've long believed that we would see Germany leave her Western connection and drift east. I think she is Gomer. She's going to be associated with Russia. And I've also long suspected that we would see the Scandinavian nations, because the House of Togarma, that we would see them, the uttermost parts of the North, that we would see them drift east too. So I think that's where this is headed. I think we're going to see greater and greater division. I think we're going to see NATO come apart. When NATO comes apart, I think we could see Turkey and Germany heading east.
5: And so I remember reading that years ago regarding Germany. You don't really hear that angle much anymore. Most people will focus on Turkey and saying a lot of this is really, these people groups that are mentioned are really in Turkey, but you're saying, no, you got Germany included and these other states too. And it's just so fascinating to watch all of the geopolitical alliances. We can watch them change. We're like in this process.
0: Yeah.
5: As God is moving the different chess pieces on the board, and it's puzzling on the one hand, but again, praise God, we know how it all ends and where it's going to end up. And Lee, at the same time, we don't know from one day to the next exactly how things are going to get there, but we can see trends, and we do know that they will get there.
0: Absolutely.
5: Because of what the Bible says.
0: Absolutely.
5: Yep.
0: So one thing interesting, a little snippet of thought here on Turkey, is when people look at a map of the Middle East from maybe 500 BC up to the time of Christ, and they see a bunch of the north nations like Rosh and Magog and Togarma and Gomer in the area that's modern Turkey. And they assume, based on that little snapshot, that that was the original homeland of those nations. But if you go back and you read Roman history, you read Greek history, you read ancient history, you're going to discover that the homelands for all of those nations were up north. You know, they were in Germany, they were in France with the Gauls, they were in Scandinavia, they were in Scythia, which is Russia. But all those northern horde nations continually invaded the Middle East, continually colonized in the Middle East. They sacked Rome four times. They set up the Hyksos dynasty in Egypt. They set up the Phoenician Empire and the Carthaginian empires. And so they've continually come down and attacked the Babylonian Empire, the Medo-Persian Empire, the Greek Empire, the Roman Empire. We saw this problem with Hitler's Germany. We saw this problem with the Soviet Union. We're seeing it again right now. With these northern hordes. So I think that we can actually take the picture of the Middle East, and it's with those nations in Turkey, it's legitimately true, because all those nations melded into the modern nation of Turkey, which is why I think Turkey is part of the triumvirate. But at the same time, I think their homelands are going to join in the big picture too.
5: Yeah. Well, you know, it'd be great, Lee. I think you should put together a book including these different thoughts and connecting these dots and how they all fit. Because so much of what we get when we think of the nations that are involved in that Ezekiel 38, you get bits and pieces and lots of different opinions. But having the historical facts is just outstanding. So there you go. At least a chapter. that'll keep you even busier. How's that? Hey, I got something else I want to run by you. It's regarding technology and AI. And you ready?
0: Yep.
5: Okay. So as we look at things, so the Pope says just the other day, Pope Bob from Chicago, he basically compares AI to the Tower of Babel. And I find that very interesting. Then we have Elon Musk compares Neuralink's brain-computer implants, and we've seen this, to Jesus-level miracles. Remember, he first started saying this a couple of years ago. Apparently, he's saying this again. These things are coming. So as we look at AI and the advancements, and the neurotechnology continues to raise questions that we have. So what stands out, especially I find interesting with the Pope saying AI and Tower of Babel, equating those things. Because I believe as we look at a global system coming, it's going back to a Tower of Babel. You have one language and the people are communicating and building their towers. They're going to have their Nimrod at the top, Antichrist. So I just find it very interesting. And I don't agree with much of anything the Pope says at all. This guy's definitely a Marxist, but a broken clock is right twice a day. And indeed, he can get it right sometimes. But what stands out about the pace of technological development in AI and neurotechnology to you as we look at the Bible and things going forward?
0: Well, 10 years ago, the talk of AI curing cancer, it sounded like science fiction. And we, those that were knowledgeable in the field thought, well, it's going to happen someday. Well, now we're on the doorstep of that. You know, 10 years ago, the thought that AI and advanced technology could actually bring a paralyzed person to walk again, it sounded like science fiction, but we figured it was probably in the cards for the future if the Lord tarried. Well, it's here now. People are being wired up with AI and chips, and they're able to use a hand that was paralyzed. They're able to use an arm that was paralyzed. This is here. And in the next few years, this is going to go from being experimental technology in a few corners to being widespread, to widespread adoption in the medical world. And it's just going to keep going forwards. The pace of change, I think, is what's the most unsettling to a lot of people. When you think about the fact that we went, as kids who were children in the 60s, from transistor radios to where we are today, we went through boom boxes and 8-track tapes to CDs to where we are today. And we went to modern AI and YouTube. It's just crazy how fast it's gone. But the acceleration curve has gone from new advances every 5 to 10 years that are huge to new advances every few weeks to few months in some of these fields. I think people are going to start getting more and more unsettled by technology taking over their world. People are already losing jobs to technology. This is going to continue. And there isn't really anything to replace it with. I mean, in the past, when the people complained that the buggy whip factories and buggy wheel factories were closing, we're losing our jobs, well, all they had to do was go work for Ford. Right? Mm-hmm. But what? Yep. Where are they going to go work now? If there isn't new job market creation when people get replaced by AI and robots, you're going to just get your basic income and play video games. How fulfilling is that? It's not.
5: Yeah, well, and isn't that part of it too, the universal basic income? It makes you totally dependent on Big Brother, right? Yep. And hence, it's real easy to implement something like the Mark of the Beast. Simply, hey, you got to go along with the system. It has all the solutions. We have all the solutions. We got our man at the top. All you got to do is worship him, and everything's good. Receive this mark, and you're good. I mean, you can see people being led along, being conditioned for receiving this because it's going to be the solution to the problems, which leads me to believe the problem, some of the chaotic things that we've talked about today, and technology and all of these different dynamics, wars and rumors of wars, will only increase because that will increase people's anxiety and people's fears, and people will do anything to calm their fears. I'm thinking of that, Lee, the words of Jesus in Luke chapter 21, men's hearts will fail them from the fear and expectation of the things that are coming upon the planet.
0: Yeah.
5: So they're going to be looking for a way out, looking for a solution. It's like the perfect world is being set up, which leads me to believe, again, going back to what you were saying in the very beginning, there's a plan behind this, the whole Hegelian dialectic.
0: Absolutely. It's just a fact that that home chair philosophers have known for centuries, and that philosophy and psychology profess all the time today, that when people are discouraged, they become unproductive. And we are seeing a situation where a growing percentage of Westerners are not happy. They're discouraged. They feel frustrated. They're not happy with their job. They're not happy with the job situation. They're not happy with the direction the economy is going. There's freedoms are being taken away from them. There's no ability to climb in the economic world. There's no ability to pursue some of the things you'd like to pursue and do. And as these freedoms get robbed and taken from people, The only recourse for fulfillment is going to be in imagination. It's going to be fiction and games.
5: No kidding. Let me ask you this. How should discernment be applied when evaluating the all the things that are emerging, not just news, but technology also, especially for us who are believers?
0: Well, one of the biggest things we want to do with our discernment is enter into the fact that it's just a general principle that men's fears are generally 10 times worse than the reality. Now, we know that's not ultimately going to be the case in the tribulation when the reality is going to be worse than their fears. But as far as right now, when we're going forwards, all these scary headlines about gas is going to $200 or $300 a gallon, and next week you're not going to be able to buy a loaf of bread. And it's endless headlines that strike fear and terror in the hearts of people. And it's even affecting people I know that are normally stable. They're getting nervous. Well, I think if we can just relax, folks, the worst thing that can happen is we starve to death. The worst thing that can happen is we spend time in a FEMA camp with free room and board and a captive audience. I mean, either way, we either get to serve Jesus or see Jesus. So we should just relax and accept the fact that as we go through life, we are on a battlefield. Battlefields are ugly, they're dirty, they're noisy, they're painful. You suffer lack, you suffer pain, you suffer discouragement, frustration. This is reality. I think we've just been so influenced by versions of American Christianity where we're expecting life is going to be a picnic with an occasional problem, when the fact of the matter is, reality is life is a full-time problem with an occasional picnic. And we just need to get reality screwed back on straight.
5: Well, with that being said, I totally agree. I think what's happened here, and maybe you've written about it in your book on apostasy, is what's happened is in prosperity, people can't handle prosperity. They can handle trials.
0: Yes.
5: Easier than prosperity. Prosperity is very deceiving. Hence, you have these guys that are like in their 20s, 20, 21, 22. All of a sudden, they're on a pro sports team, and they're worth $100 million. But trying to handle that prosperity is almost impossible for the majority of human beings. Very few people can handle prosperity, but most people can handle trials. And so when we look at it, in the Western world, we've been very prosperous, but because of that, there's been a lack of dependence on God. People don't turn to God, and everything's easy, so they expect everything to keep going this way. So now when they get just a few bumps here, a few bumps there, all of a sudden anxiety takes over and fears take over and they forget. And I suppose a lot of it has to do with because churches aren't teaching the whole counsel of God's word that, hey, they're not reminded, people aren't reminded, keep your eyes fixed on Jesus Christ, the author and finisher of your faith. And this is the direction that things are going to go, because things are getting a little bit rocky here. And so people are having difficulty being aware, and they're led into speculation and anxieties and all sorts of all the bad news. But we have the great news. We have the Lord Jesus Christ. But the prosperity, Lee, seems to be something that has not gone in the favor of us spiritually.
0: Absolutely. It's a difficult choice. Technically, on paper, theoretically, knowing the word of God, I should choose to neither be poor nor rich. However, money is nice. The problem with money is it is a great servant and a terrible taskmaster. And most people cannot handle having money, especially if you come into money easily and not by hard work.
5: I agree. Well, it reminds me of these words from Proverbs chapter 30. The words of Agur, the son of Jacob, his utterance. This man declared to Ithiel, and Ucal, surely I am more stupid than any man and do not have understanding of a man. I neither learned wisdom nor have knowledge of the Holy One. And then he continues to go from there. And then he says this, two things I request of you, Lord, deprive me not before I die. Remove falsehood and lies far from me. Give me neither riches nor poverty. Feed me with the food allotted to me, lest I be full and deny you and say, who is the Lord? Or lest I be poor and steal and profane the name of God. When we give full, we tend to deny the Lord. And the writer of that proverb, Proverbs chapter 30, said that's the danger of prosperity. But you don't want to be so poor that you're tempted to steal. It's finding that balance. But nevertheless, the ultimate reality is the spiritual balance. Lee, any final thoughts in our last few seconds today that you want to share with everybody?
0: I just want to encourage people to keep their eyes fixed on Jesus, keep their heart and mind in the Word of God. This time of trial and chaos is soon going to come to an end. May not come as soon as we would like, but it will be soon enough. So just focus right now on being used of the Lord in your current circumstances for His glory, whether you've got easy circumstances or painful circumstances. And keep your eyes on Jesus, because we're going home.
5: Amen. Keep your eyes fixed on Jesus Christ, the author and finisher of our faith. Maybe we'll hear that trumpet sound today, Lee. Maybe. Who knows? God bless you, everybody. Thank you for joining us, and we will see you next time.

Good morning to those of you joining us here at Calvary Chapel on Real Hope Radio. We're blessed to have you be a part of our service this morning. And also for those of you that have been watching on our YouTube channel, we're just glad that you joined us as well. We're going to go ahead and open in prayer again before we get into God's Word. Lord, we thank you for these that have joined us from various locations. Lord, just as you are with us this morning, you are with them right where they're at. And you have a word for each of us through your word this morning. You have a plan and a purpose for each of our lives. And we just thank you, Lord, for your love that never runs out upon us and for us. So we ask by your Holy Spirit that you would open up your word to our hearts and to our lives in Jesus' name. Amen. Okay, let's turn in our Bibles to the New Testament book of John, Matthew, Mark, Luke, John. And today we're going to finish up John chapter 10 as we study through verses 22 through 42. If you remember previously, Jesus lined out the religious leaders because they had mistreated a man because he was born blind and because Jesus healed him on the Sabbath. And the result of that is that they stopped this man from interacting and going to the synagogue and being able to go to the temple. Jesus, as you remember right, healed him. Later on, when he found out what happened, he came and found that man, and we're going to meet him in heaven. So now some time has passed, so there's a break in the chapter. We don't not exactly know how long this chapter break is, but it's a new section, okay? So brand new information. So with that, let's start in John chapter 10, verse 22. And I'm going to read verses 22 and verse 23. Now it was the feast of dedication in Jerusalem, and it was winter, verse 23. And Jesus walked in the temple in Solomon's porch. This would be the last time Jesus would be spending the winter in Jerusalem. I might add, until he comes back for his second coming. But at that particular time, this would be his last winter there. He came there for the Feast of Dedications. And what's interesting about this Feast of Dedications is that God had set aside, if you remember right in the Old Testament, specific feast days, feast weeks. Well, this is not one of them. This is actually a feast that the Jews started themselves, and they called it, and you're going to be much more familiar with this name because it's synonymous, Hanukkah, and it happens every December. And the reason for Hanukkah was because back in around 164 BC, a Syrian king by the name of Antiochus Epiphanes conquered Jerusalem, and he defiled the temple. He had his men sacrifice pigs on the altar in the temple. He killed the priests. He opened up the temple and made it a brothel. He murdered around 80,000 Jews. And he did a number of other things, very horrific things, that I'm really not comfortable saying in a live audience. Some of it's just, you'll focus on what he did instead of the rest of the message. So a Jewish priest by the name of Judas Maccabee and his men defeated this Antiochus and his army, and they overtook Jerusalem and the temple there in that December. They cleansed the temple. They rededicated the temple to God. The priests were able to start the daily sacrifices once again. And so every year since then, through current day, the Jews celebrate Hanukkah, remembering what the Maccabee men had done for Israel. Now, in verse 23, it mentions Jesus walking into Solomon's temple. It was on the east side of Solomon's temple. There was an area that was covered. It had a number of pillars holding up this covering, and it was called Solomon's porch. And during the winter months, it allowed the people to come up to the Temple Mount to get out of the weather and to be able to worship the Lord with a covering or with a roof over the top of their heads.
The Jewish rabbis would quite frequently go up there and teach at Solomon's porch. Also, Jesus was probably walking into Solomon's porch to actually do the same thing. We don't know that for sure. Solomon's porch is also mentioned a number of times in the book of Acts. For example, when Peter addressed the crowd there, they came because God healed this man through Peter, this man that had been born without the ability to be able to walk. And then a number of other times. So it was a place where the Jewish believers, those that are born again, would hang out for a period of time. We know that in 70 AD that the temple was destroyed for the second time by the future Roman emperor called Titus. At the time, he was a general. So presently, right now, as you know, there is no temple there in Jerusalem. But as we studied through the Old Testament, we learned when we got into Daniel chapter 9, specifically verse 27, that towards the beginning of the Great Tribulation, this Antichrist is going to broker a deal between the Jews and the Arab states, and they will be able to rebuild their temple. They are going to think that this man is their promised Messiah, and the daily sacrifices are going to take place. Then 3.5 years into the Great Tribulation, the Antichrist is going to come into the temple. He's going to demand to be worshipped as God. The Jews are going to realize that they've been fooled. They then now are going to turn to Christ as their promised Messiah. We, however, will not be here to see this event take place for two reasons. One is we will either have physically died and we will be in heaven, okay, already in heaven, or number two, we might be the generation of the church that the Lord is going to catch up to him as he comes back with the Old Testament saints, those believers also that have preceded us. We're going to join them in the air. Our bodies are going to be transformed, and the Lord is going to take us back to heaven for 7 years because the church does not go through the Great Tribulation. Let's move to verses 24 through 26. Then the Jews surrounded him. Now, this is speaking of Jesus. Then the Jews surrounded him and said to him, quote, "How long do you keep us in doubt? If you are the Christ, tell us plainly." Jesus answered them, quote, "I told you and you do not believe. The works that I do in my Father's name, they bear witness of me." Verse 26. "But you do not believe because you are not of my sheep, as I said to you." Jesus said in verse 25 there, I told you and you do not believe. In other words, he's already told them on a number of occasions exactly who he is, what his plan was, and where he was going. And I just want to go over these with you. You don't need to take notes on this, but so that you have a sense of these guys had no excuse of not believing. "I told you I am the one who came from heaven," John 3:13, 6:38. "I told you whoever believes in me has eternal life," John 3:16. "I told you I am the unique Son of God," John 5:19-23. "I told you I will judge all humanity," John 5:19-23. "I told you all should honor me just as they honor God the Father," John 5:19-23. "I told you the Hebrew scriptures speak of me," John 5:39. "I told you I perfectly reveal God the Father," John 7:28-29. "I told you I always please God and I never sin," John 8:28 and 8:46. "I told you I am uniquely sent from God," John 8:42. "I told you before Abraham was, I am," John 8:58. "I told you I am the Son of Man," prophesied by Daniel, John 9:37. "I told you I will raise myself up on the third day,"
John 10, 17 and 18. I told you, I am the bread of life. John 6, 48. I told you, I am the light of the world. John 8, 12. I told you, I am the door. John 10, 9. I told you, I am the good shepherd. John 10, 11. Jesus told them at least 16 times. So the problem wasn't that Jesus was unclear about who he was, where he came from, what his purpose for coming was, and where he was going. The problem was that the religious leaders had a heart of unbelief. And there are people today who presently have a heart of unbelief. Jesus says to them, in Revelation 3:20, behold, I stand at the door and knock. If anyone hears my voice and opens the door, I will come into him and dine with him, and he with me. Then Jesus said there in verse 26, but you do not believe because you are not my sheep. Prior to someone receiving Christ as their Lord and Savior, they are not a part of God's family. Quite often you will hear people say, everyone is a child of God. That is biblically untrue. They are not one of God's children yet. However, the moment that they put their faith and trust in Jesus Christ, Jesus then refers to them as he refers to us as sheep. Look at verse 27. My sheep hear my voice, and I know them, and they follow me. This verse tells us a few things about ourselves, two things specifically, and one thing about God. This verse tells us, first, that my sheep hear my voice. We should be able to hear the Lord's voice. How would we hear the Lord's voice? Either through reading of the word, either through prayer, and then waiting on him. There are times in our lives that God wants to speak to us. Second, Jesus says of us, I know them. You are known by God. You are not a random number. You're not some untold person that he has no understanding about. He loves you. He loves me. He has a specific plan and a specific purpose for our lives. And then third, he says, and they follow me. How important it is that we decide as Christians that we're not going to do our own thing, but we're going to follow him. And then in verse 28, Jesus continues and he says, I give them eternal life, and they shall never perish. Neither shall anyone snatch them out of my hand. Eternal life is not something that we are given after we physically die. Let me say that again. Eternal life is not something that we are given after we physically die. We actually receive eternal life the moment that we have received Christ. Jesus did not say, I give them eternal life. Excuse me, Jesus said, and I give them eternal life. And what is that? When he says, I give them eternal life, that's not in the future, it's in the what? Present tense. The moment you ask Christ into your life, you were given eternal life. And no one can take that from you. And so here between verses 28 and verse 29, two great passages in the Bible. Our salvation, our eternal walk with God is not based upon our grip on Christ, but rather his grip on us. Because Jesus said, neither shall anyone snatch them out of my hand. When my girls were little, we would once a year, once every other year, we would go down, I'll say it quietly, Southern California, and see, I even got a response in here. We would go down to visit family down there at the beach. And one of my jobs, other than being a pack mule,
Ryan, you know that word pack mule, right? Yeah. Yeah, that's all we are, is pack mules when we have kids. One of my jobs was to hold the girls' hands as we crossed the street on busy intersections. And down there, they could have three or four lanes going one direction and three or four lanes going the other direction. So it was a long way to cross the street. And they didn't get across the street safely because they were holding my hand. They got across the street because I was holding their hand. And that is exactly what Christ is doing with you. He is holding your hand, and you are going to heaven, and no one is going to take you from him. Jesus said, "Neither shall anyone snatch you out of my hand." And if that wasn't enough, which I think is plenty, if that wasn't enough, look at verse 29. Look at 29 and 30. My Father who has given them to me is greater than all. And no one is able to snatch them out of my Father's hand. I and my Father are one. So our Heavenly Father has given us to the Son to take care of, okay? He's doing a pretty good job, I would say. But our Heavenly Father also has a grip on us as well, because Jesus said of the Heavenly Father, and no one is able to snatch them out of my Father's hand. So I want you to get this picture, okay? Jesus is holding one of my hands, one of your hands. The Father is holding my other hand, okay? Well, where's the Holy Spirit? Ephesians chapter 1, verse 13. And you also were included in Christ when you heard the message of truth, the gospel of our salvation. When you believe, listen, you were marked in him with the seal, the promise of the Holy Spirit. So we have the Father holding us in one hand. We have the Son holding us in the other hand. And the Holy Spirit is indwelling and empowering us and also sealed us to prove that we belong to God. No one is going to take us from their hand. We are going to heaven. And then Jesus said there in verse 30, I and the Father are one. And now that's going to prompt a response starting in verse 31 concerning these religious leaders. Look at verses 31 through 33. Then the Jews took up stones and again, then Jesus took up stones again to stone him. Verse 32, Jesus answered them, quote, many good works I have shown you from my Father. For which one of those works do you stone me? Verse 33, the Jews answered him saying, quote, for a good work we do not stone you, but for blasphemy, and because you, being a man, make yourself God. Based on verse 30, it was very clear why these religious leaders wanted to kill Jesus, because he claimed to be equal with God. And to claim to be equal with God and actually not be God would be blasphemous. And in the old times back then, it was worthy of being stoned to death. However, that was not the case for Jesus, because he is God. He is the second person of the triunity. I want to just briefly go over this. One God, Deuteronomy 6, 4. Hear, O Israel, the Lord your God is one. And then there are three persons in the Godhead, three separate and distinct persons. In Mark 1, we see Jesus in the water getting baptized. We see the Holy Spirit descending upon him like a dove. And we hear the Heavenly Father from heaven say, you are my beloved Son, in whom I am well pleased. So we've got the Trinity, the triunity of God, the Godhead, in the Father and the Son and in the Holy Spirit. Before I read verse 34, I need to explain something to you. The leadership in the LDS Church used this verse to try to say that a man who is in their form of religion, that one day each man following their rules will become his own God, and he will have his own planet.
But that is taking God's word, Jesus' word, out of context and actually goes against Scripture. The Bible is very clear that there is only one God and there will always only be one God. I want to give you a verse, 2 Samuel 7:22. Therefore you are great, O Lord God, for there is none like you, nor is there any God besides you, according to all that we have heard with our ears. We're going to enter this section of 34 through 38, then I'm going to go through it. Jesus answered them, "Is it not written in your law, I said you are gods?" Verse 35, "If he," this is referring to God, "if he called them gods to whom the word of God came, and this scripture cannot be broken, do you say of them," referring him as referring to Jesus, "do you say of him whom the Father sanctified and sent into the world, you are blaspheming because I said, I am the Son of God?" Verse 37, "If I do not do the works of my Father, do not believe in me." Verse 38, "But if I do, though you do not believe me, believe the works that you may know and believe that the Father is in me and I in him." You're going to notice there in your Bibles, looking in verses 34 and 35, that the word God there is lowercase g, and that's important to remember. Because the word is Elohim, which literally means, a Hebrew word, which literally means mighty one. And so in its proper context, it can either refer to the God of the Bible, of which who we know, right? God of the Bible, or consist of a person who is acting in a judge's position as a judge. Because Jesus is quoting from Psalm 82, verse 6. And here Jesus quoted from the Old Testament in John 82, 6, where the men in the Old Testament, certain men, were acting as judges in judges' positions, so they were called lowercase gods, not in the sense of deity, but because they held power over the sentencing of someone in a trial. You know, a judge, how many of you are stood, I probably shouldn't raise this, well, we won't raise our hand on this one, but some of us in this room have stood before judges, and the judge has said something, and what he says goes, right? Yeah, we learned that one the hard way. Well, in that particular moment, that particular judge was over us in the sense of the fact that what he said was going to happen. That's the same thing he's talking about here over these judges in the Old Testament. I said you were gods and all of you are, but then, excuse me, we go back up. But then as you continue in Psalm 82, it says, I said you are gods and all of you are children of the Most High. So there in verse, in Psalm 82, they are referred to as men. And the reason why they were referred to first as gods, judges, and now they're referred to as men is because in the Old Testament, in Psalm 82, they judged unjustly, right? So God's calling them out. I called you to be a fair and honest judge ruling over the people of Israel, lowercase g, but you didn't do that right. So now you're no longer a judge. I'm taking that authority away from you, and you are now simply a man, right? Not as a judge. So Jesus says to these religious leaders, and I'm paraphrasing, doesn't the scripture say you guys are gods, judges, because you have the fate over others? And then Jesus goes on and in a sense says, hey, if I am not doing the Father what the Father is calling me to do, then don't believe in me, but look at what I'm doing. I'm healing people. I'm giving sight to the blind. I'm raising the dead. Those signs enough should prove that I am the promised Messiah. They also should prove that I am the Son of God, the second person of the Trinity, God.
The Father is in me, and I am in the Father. So, as you look at that context, the Mormon leadership used out of context these particular verses, but also in Psalm 82, a man never becomes a god, and he never becomes the god of his own planet. So if they come to you, be loving, be kind, because these people have been lied to by the leadership, and you just let them read your Bible or from their Bible, Psalm 82, and this text, and it clearly reveals that, in fact, this is not a statement saying that a man becomes a god. Verses 39 through 42. Therefore they sought again to seize him, but he escaped out of their hand. And he went away again beyond the Jordan to the place where John was baptizing at first. And there he stayed. Verse 41. Then many came to him and said, John, this is referring to John the Baptist. Then many of them came to him and said, John performed no sign, but all the things that John spoke about this man were true. And many believed in him there. In verse 39, they tried to seize him, and it says that he just escaped. He just walked by them. It is important as we look at that we need to understand that God has a plan and a purpose, and no man, no person is going to stop that. You know, presently, God has a plan for each of our lives. God has a plan for the United States. God has a plan for every country on this earth. And regardless of what is going on in the news, we know that God wins. So when you're watching the news, you don't need to get all worked up, because God has a plan, and God's purposes are happening, and no man is going to stop it. A Republican or a Democrat or a Libertarian cannot save the United States. Only Jesus Christ can do that. But there is coming a day when Jesus does return, and we know that we come back with him at his second coming. Revelation chapter 19, verses 11 to 16. And he's going to establish, remember, his thousand-year reign? Revelation chapter 20. And there will be a perfect theocracy, meaning he is going to rule the entire world. There isn't going to be a budget crisis. We're not going to hear about affairs from senators. We're not going to hear all the weird stuff and terrible things happening, because he is going to rule justly and rightly. And somehow, I don't completely understand it, somehow we're going to be a part of that in our glorified bodies. Verse 20 mentions John the Baptist, who never performed any miracles or healings. We're told in Mark 1 that John the Baptist's ministry was to prepare the way for the promised Messiah. That was his calling, and he did a great job of that, referring to John the Baptist. It would appear to me that he had the gift of evangelism, because so many came to know the Lord through John's ministry, much like Billy Graham, who's in heaven with the Lord, much like Greg Laurie currently. Now, why do I bring that up? Because each of us have been given a special calling, a ministry from God for our lives. And he's also given each of us at least one spiritual gift. And both our calling and our gift are to be used to bring glory to God, right? To equip God's people and to point others to Jesus Christ. Hopefully, as you've read through the New Testament, you have realized that nowhere in the New Testament does it talk about a Christian retiring from serving God.
or from them stop using their spiritual gift. Oh, God may have moved them from one ministry to another ministry, but as long as they lived, they were still serving God in some capacity. Some of you are retired, and you've worked very, very hard to get to the place of retirement. I want to congratulate you. But in retirement of that kind, none of us have retired from ministry. We are still in ministry, each and every one of us. And for you younger folks, the younger ones, you know, I'm saying this now, I'm almost 72. One of my greatest regrets, right? One of my greatest regrets is that I didn't come to the Lord sooner. I was at the tent, and I can't remember if it was Chuck or somebody else gave an altar call, but I didn't come forward. It wasn't until years later up at WSU that I had received the Lord. And even after that, it took quite a while for me to realize that the world didn't focus around me, but I needed to realize that God had a plan and a purpose for my life. And that didn't happen until we attended the Calvary in the high desert. So I say all that to say this. God has a plan for each and every person in ministry and service to him. And you just need to lean upon him and ask him, Lord, what is my calling? What is my purpose? And it changes. It changes in life, you know? And he gives us a spiritual gift or gifts to be used by him. So don't go, well, I'm too young to serve God. It's not true. I'm too old to serve God. Not true. Let's close in prayer. Father, we do thank you for your word in this text this morning. It answers just a lot of important questions. Lord, we just thank you for those that have joined us from remote locations, that you would have minister to them through your word as you've ministered to us. We thank you, Lord, for your many blessings and provision. And Lord, as we step out on a Sunday, and most of us probably start work again on Monday, Lord, help us to reflect on these things and start the day with you, and then to be led by you and guided by you, knowing, Lord, that you got a plan and a purpose for each of our lives on any given day. Thank you, Lord, that you have us secure in your hands, that we don't have to worry or be concerned about that we can lose our salvation, because that is a non-biblical view. We commit our hearts and we commit our lives to you. In Jesus' name, amen.

Sometimes we need someone greater than ourselves to rely on. His name is Jesus. He loves you. He wants you to become His no matter what you've done. He will forgive you and become your ever-present help in time of trouble.

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When your faith is lacking, you'll be driven by fear. Faith is the antidote to fear. So get into the Word of God, for faith comes by hearing, and hearing by the Word of God.

0: If life is weighing you down, you're not alone. 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That's why we do what we do. God is real. He took away all of our fears and gave us a brand new life. So let Him do that for you too, and don't wait.
1: One, two, three.

God is omniscient, meaning He is all-knowing. He knows you better than you do, and He still loves you. Talk to Him, and He will surely respond.

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1: Welcome to World News Briefing. I'm Tom Hughes. My co-host today is Lee Brainerd. Lee, welcome back.
2: Tom, it's great to be with you again. Great to be on World News Briefing. And I am looking forward to today's conversation. There is a lot to talk about.
1: There is an awful lot to talk about. Some things that people are not paying attention to also. We're going to be bringing into this conversation. Let's start here, Lee. We're going to start with Russia. So Russia's reported use of hypersonic Oshnik missile in a mass strike on Kiev has drawn renewed attention to the intensity of the war in Eastern Europe, says this article. At the same time, reporting from multiple regions is pointing to developments involving political tension, economic pressure, and rapid changes in technology and global security. Taken together, these events are unfolding across different parts of the world within the same general time frame, each carrying its own distinct pressure. Lee, so let's begin with the broader picture. Get everybody into the understanding of what's taking place with the escalation in combat reality as we think of Eastern Europe, because there's many people are thinking this whole thing is just going to get much bigger. But the reported missile strike in Kiev, Lee, it brings a renewed focus to the ongoing conflict and the way military capability continues to evolve on the battlefield. So, with that, here's a question I have for you. What's important not to assume from a development like the reported missile strike?
2: Well, the starting point for me is to make sure when we're looking at news headlines is we don't look at that news headline in an abstract manner that's associated with some pet theory we have or with some pet fear that we have. And we don't isolate that headline. We want to look at that headline in a long-term pattern. So the short long-term pattern is the whole war between Ukraine and Russia. The long-term trend line underneath that is the relationship between that region of Europe and Russia over the centuries. And then we, around this whole picture, we have to understand that when this age ends, all of your Eastern Europe is probably going to be allied with Russia. So we need to have that big picture to look at what's going on here. The news headlines here of this missile strike, at this point in time, we have no idea if this was just a temporary up in political pressure, because in many ways, a limited missile strikes are a new version of political pressure, or if Russia is implementing a broader front of technological weaponry trying to push Ukraine into the corner where she's forced to retreat. Ultimately, this is going to have to resolve itself somehow. It does look from scriptures like it's going to be resolved with Russia on top. But in the meantime, all we can just step back is do is step back and look at this picture and try and fit those headlines into a big picture. Otherwise, if we jump from headline to headline, it looks great, looks terrible, looks great, looks terrible, and that's a bad way to live.
1: Yeah, and the headlines themselves are designed to get clicks and views, and that's why headlines have always been, whether it's social media day of our age or going back 100 years, that's what newspapers do. They got to get people to buy. So, and again, it's really easy to get swayed by the different news reports we have every day. One day it looks this way, the next day it looks that way. One day Putin's dead, the next day Putin's completely in charge. And a lot of it, you know, we're looking at Iran and the Strait of Hormuz. I mean, there's so many different dynamics that are taking place that we can get distracted so easy. So you already alluded to this, Lee. Maybe we can take it just a little bit further along these lines. What does Scripture generally remind us about forming conclusions when we only see part of the picture?
2: Well, one of my favorite verses in the Bible is in Psalm 18:17, and it says, "The first to present his case seems right until someone comes and cross-examines him, or someone comes and asks him questions." We have a similar thing in Proverbs 18:13. That we shouldn't answer a matter before we've heard both sides. If we do, that's folly and shame. Well, that's the problem that we face on a lot of questions today. People hear one side, the first side they hear is it. And this is true not just for doctrinal issues, but for news, for the interpretation of news. To me, it's really discouraging to watch people get blown all over by every wind of doctrine and to get them watch them get blown by every wind of news stream trends. When the fact is, we should be able to recognize that news in general comes filtered through rose-colored glasses. Can be conservative, can be liberal, but it also, it's mixed with disinformation and misinformation on purpose. How in the world do you sort through that? Well, the first is to have a biblical foundation, and the second is to look for trends, long-term trends.
1: Amen. That biblical foundation is so necessary, and people are completely knocked off track by right now. Just as we think of that, you have some work you've done on the apostasia.
2: Yes.
1: And I'm sure in that you have quite a bit to say about the problems that have taken place in the church. So we can see how churches are easily manipulated. Whether they have a nefarious leader or it's people that go to church that are just watching, they're just taking in whatever the algorithm feeds them. But so much of this, would you say, is even feeding that apostasia? And what is apostasia?
2: Well, in my understanding, apostasia is the apostasy that's been building for a couple centuries now. It comes to a head in a very specific apostasy under the Antichrist. But the apostasy that's really in the forefront of the conversation right here and now is just the apostasy in the church at the end of the age. I see so many Christians today who are so driven by fear or driven by vain hopes that they get drifting from the scriptures. This was what Paul was facing when he addressed the Thessalonians in 2 Thessalonians 2. He said, don't let anyone terrify you with thinking that you're in the day of the Lord right now. You are not in the tribulation. You are not in the day of the Lord. All you have to do is look around. Do you see the biblical Antichrist? Yes, well, then you're in the tribulation. No, then you're not in the tribulation. And so many of the fears that throw Christians around today could be resolved if they would just get their feet on solid ground and use their God-given brain in the scientific method.
1: So thank you so much. And you've done a lot of work on that amongst the rapture.

0: Look at the what's going on with the Strait of Hormuz. The U.S. is not dependent on the Strait of Hormuz for our energy. And Trump has even said, hey, we're able to sell oil now to these other countries because we have it. So we're not dependent on it. So we have enough oil for our own country. We're able to sell and make more money over since the Strait of Hormuz has been closed. But I look at the gas prices across the country. So right now, Lee, you've traveled out here to California before. Gas prices are always high out here, right?
1: Yep.
0: The gas prices in California didn't rise up anything abnormal from what we're used to in California. But we've been in Washington. I've been in several other states just in the last few weeks. And the gas prices are almost as high as California or even as high. And it's puzzling to me, why would they be this high? We know from California it's because of taxes they stick you with here. But why are the prices so high in all of these other states? You live elsewhere. Why are they so high in these other states if we're not dependent on the Strait of Hormuz for our own energy? And if U.S. oil companies are making a lot more money now, I'm guessing maybe the government too, from selling oil to other countries. Do you have any idea why that is? I mean, it just seems really suspicious to me.
1: Yeah, well, I think there's a few variables at play. We have a generic variable that there's a fear factor priced into oil right now, which has probably got oil $20 a barrel more than it needs to be or ought to be. In normal situations, you do have the taxation issue, which you brought up, where some of the more liberal states, like the left coast, have a pattern of charging more for gas in the Midwest states or the Western states. And this is largely because of state taxes. But I think there's another factor that's probably in play here. That is that I think there's behind the scenes, the deep state pressing an agenda in the last days that they are using energy and they are using food supply. They are using freedom as weapons, and they are weaponizing them against the individuals, against the states that won't bend. Right now, this is really, really at play in the West. But I think we're going to see this trend in gas prices extend across the entire union over time, not necessarily because oil itself is going to be doubled in price. But I think there's going to be intentional supply restrictions in play, intentional government regulations. As soon as this administration is out of power, I think we could easily see a flip back to pre-Trump policies that are going to drive oil and energy prices through the roof.
0: Well, it's interesting. I just read a report today that alluded to we are going to be dealing with constant shortages, and from what and it wasn't just energy shortages, it was shortages of everything. And from what I gathered, and this is a speculation, right, based on certain things that are taking place, but what I gathered as I read this and thought about it a little bit more, it's along the lines of what you are saying. It's an intentional supply shortage of products, whatever the products are, in order to control people. And digital ID tracking is the perfect mechanism to be able to control what people are going to buy and sell and so forth. We've been hearing about climate laws for a long time. All of the things, everything pertaining to the social gospel, which is everything from you're supposed to be nice to people who you're told you have to be nice to climate laws, to taking money from rich people and giving it to the poor people. And Mamdani just floated the idea, get this, Lee, just floated this idea that they're going to be taking property from certain people in New York and giving it to the tenants. In fact, if you got a sec, I got to read just at least part of this to you, because this is bizarre. So.

0: And at the same time, we're hearing about shortages. So if that's the case with these shortages, they're intended, kind of is concerning. So this article, Mamdani touts plan to remove property owners and transfer ownership to tenants. And it's not a Babylon Bee article. Apparently, he's really touting this thing out there. So as you look at this, then we start working in digital IDs and digital tracking, it, and you think of the deep state, it appears that everything is being manipulated to go a particular direction. And as we look at energy right now, it's like this perfect vehicle to be able to use to control the masses.
1: Well, I could just see a perfect setup going on in New York City right now with this extreme leftist garbage going on. When there's a reaction, it's probably going to swing wildly in the other direction. Because ultimately, I think we're going to see Big Brother government dominating, controlling, and owning virtually everything. I suppose to the little man on the street, this whole idea, oh, we're going to rob the rich and give it to the poor and we'll finally own something. But that daydream, I think, is just the Hegelian dialectic swinging wildly in one direction. Pendulum swings wildly in the other way. Ultimately, people get so tired of the pendulum swings, so tired of the extremes, so tired of leftist lunacy, so tired of hard right extremes, that they, whatever the Big Brother government finally says, here's a resolution, we're going to resolve the chaos, and 80% of the population is going to breathe a sigh of relief and submit to whatever's handed to them, as long as they still get fast food and video games.
0: Yeah, I would. It definitely looks like the Hegelian dialectic is at play. So also, when I mean, because you look at the borders just being blown open in much of Europe, we can see what's going on here in the U.S. So it's causing people, it is definitely causing people to push back. That seems like part of it might be to create the lawlessness, which will cause people to cry out for someone to come and save them, could even develop into a civil war somewhere. But I would think as we look at the Bible, this is even part of the plan that the people are going to say, hey, send us someone who can save us from all of these catastrophes that keep coming upon us and from the lawlessness that is abounding. Because when we look at it, the lawlessness could be stopped if police were allowed to do what they're hired to do.
1: That's right.
0: If courts would do what they're supposed to, these things could be stopped, but they're not. And it again looks to me like it is part of this greater plan to bring people along in that Hegelian dialectic. And here's the solution: we have our beast system, our 10 king system, and then we're going to put one man at the top that's going to run everything and promise you how everything's going to be absolutely wonderful, and Big Brother's going to come in, and we're going to end up, it's just a matter of time before you'll own nothing and be happy, as the World Economic Forum has touted so many times in the past. But man, it just looks like that's the direction this is going.
1: Yeah, and everywhere we look in the world, we're seeing this increased chaos. There's chaos in South America. There's chaos in Cuba and some of the Caribbean nations. We got chaos all over in America in the cities. And there is no hope for a lot of people. They think, well, this is definitely not the California I moved to 3 decades ago. Or they're thinking, this is not the state of Washington I moved to 3 decades ago. Or this isn't the Colorado I was born in. And this kind of chaos is happening everywhere. Ultimately, I think the whole world is going to be driven down a path of discouragement and surrender. They're going to realize there is no more ideal coming, and this is a take it or leave it situation. And they're going to feel like a choice between only 1/3 of the human freedom they'd like or none of the human freedom they'd like. And they're going to be forced into that. But what a blessing it is to know that we don't have to go down that route if we're going to trust the Lord. We may temporarily sail through the sea of chaos and discouragement and robbed liberty, But we got a day coming when we're going to see the glorious freedom of the children of God and the freedoms that we have in the courts of heaven and in the renewed heavens and earth is going to make the best days of America look like a prison camp.
0: Well, praise God for his salvation in our going home as we look forward to what is coming, just being reminded that all of the signs of the last days point to us going home.
1: Amen.
0: And not just about the events. All right, I'm going to shift gears over to Iran for a couple of minutes. And regarding Iran, involving Iran policy, regional security discussions, and so forth. Lee, how is diplomatic tension different from direct military escalation? And, you know, as I look at this, you look at what's going on, it's just been these attempts at all this diplomacy with Iran for years, and it doesn't go anywhere. I mean, you can't trust them, but I mean, where do you see this going? And as we look at this, the tension in it is just increasing. Okay, let me throw this out there too. It appears to me where we are right now with Iran is worse than we were before the war began. And especially if you start considering the people in Iran that have been literally slaughtered, and we look at, the whole thing, it's a very strange place to be as we look at the diplomatic solutions to solve this problem. But also, it doesn't look like, as of right now, right this minute, it doesn't look like it's going to be favorable at all to Israel. Do you have any thoughts on these things?
1: I sure do. This is one of the most frustrating news cycles that we're facing right now, at least for me. I'm sure it's frustrating for a lot of conservatives in the dispensational camp, too. When this whole thing first exploded, I was hoping, I didn't think it would happen, but I hoped that maybe Iran would gain some modicum of freedom, that the average Iranian would be free to worship God as they saw fit, and that a more moderate form, if not a conservative form of government, would come in. But I thought that was probably a long shot. I figured what would happen is America would go bomb the living daylights out of the IRGC, out of the government officials, out of their corrupt police force groups, and set them back 5 or 6 years. And that they would just be left to pick up the pieces and then come together for Gog and Magog. But the way this thing has played out, I think that the average Iranian on the street has less hope now than they have had in the last 4 decades. If America could have delivered them and was going to deliver them, it would have happened already. No one else is going to come to the raid. So if America doesn't come to the raid, it's over. And the IRGC, though they had a few weeks there where I think that maybe many of them were fearing that we've met our match and we're coming up against the wall, we're facing extinction. And now all of a sudden America's retreated. We're, instead of playing a real tiger, we're playing paper tiger. And I think that they've gotten their hopes back up. I think they're reinvigorated by their Shia vision for the Mahdi and for the end of the world. I think they feel like they're invincible. I think they feel that they have won the war and that they forced us to retreat. And I think that this is really shameful for America. Now, I hope that we would finish the job that we professed to start, but I fear that what's going to happen is some shenanigan backroom deals between Pakistan and the Arab Gulf states and Iran and Russia and whoever else is in this mix. We're going to see some kind of a deal come where our hard lines prove to be soft lines and their hard lines stuck. They got what they wanted, and we're going to actually leave them in a much better financial and political state than they were before the war. And I think this is going to end up solidifying Iran's place in Gog and Magog.
0: Yeah, you know, it's very discouraging. I can't imagine how discouraging it is if you're Iranian watching what's going on. And we remember the promise from the Trump administration is, hey, take to the streets, we're coming to save you. And then they went to the streets, and America didn't come for what, a few weeks? And then by that time, it was over 40,000 people had already been slaughtered. And then America comes, and now what's taking place is, if you're a Christian, you've been ratted out, meeting in your home, and the Christians have been rounded up and murdered. And that's only going to increase. It's not going to get better if we just go into some diplomatic policy going forward. It's created, to me, a much worse problem, as you've pointed out. And I've been saying for quite some time that I believe that Trump watches the numbers here at home, and he can see the conservative party is being fractured over Israel and the Iran war. And I felt that he wanted an off-ramp any way he could get it. And it seems to me that's what's taking place. He wants an off-ramp. And then there's this out of the Daily Signal: Trump urges Arab nations to join Abraham Accords once the Iran deal is sealed. So it looks like we're going to seal it, we're going to go this way, and Israel's going to be with their back against the wall. But Iran, you're going to have the IRGC still there. You're still going to have the leadership of the Ayatollahs are still going to be there. Wow. I mean, I'm looking at this going, as of right now, Lee, this just doesn't look good to me at all. But if we were to look at it from the Israel perspective, Lee, at the same time, we do know that Israel will be isolated, right? And they will be at a place where their only one who's going to be their defender is the Lord himself. So as we look at all of these things develop, as you mentioned, going forward, you can start to see the geopolitical alliance of Iran with the Gog Magog invasion too.
1: Yeah, you're absolutely right. Israel's future is dire from a human perspective. She's going to become more and more isolated. The few apparent victories she has right now with the few smaller, insignificant, or relatively insignificant nations acknowledging her, in some ways, this is the underdog cozying up to the underdog because that's the only allies they can find. But this is all going to come to an end in the future. We're going to see a day when America and the Western nations that have helped Israel in the future are going to retreat from her. They're not going to come to her aid, not with political teeth, not with military teeth, when Israel's invaded by the Gog and Magog juggernaut, Russia, Iran, Turkey, and a whole host of other allies. Israel's going to be put in a place at that moment in time where she either turns to God or she has no hope at all. And really, that darkest hour is going to be, in many ways, a glorious hour for Israel. And really, this is there's a blessing in disguise here for us as far as spiritual principle goes, because God many times allows churches or individuals to come to a time of very dark, horrible consequences, painful, discouraging, looks like the end of the line and the end of the rope. And yet the Lord works gloriously in that way and brings the church or brings the individual out of that trial on stronger ground than they went into it, and he gives them great blessing. Israel is going to find her Messiah when she is surrounded by the Gog and Magog juggernaut. At least some of them will.
0: Amen. You know, and if it wasn't for the written word, we would look at right now and say Israel's over. It's game over. The world's against her. It's only increasing the anti-Israel sentiment. We can see what's going on with the politics. It's over, but praise God, we have his word. So this doesn't surprise us that it's going this way. We're remembered, oh, this is God fulfilling his prophecies when Israel just turns to the Lord. I mean, I look at all the prophecies that we have in the Bible where God says, Israel is mine, I'm going to bring them back into the land. The remarkable days, if we understand the Bible, right, Lee? If we understand the Bible, we have that great hope, and we can see what's coming, and we know our salvation is in the Lord. But man, Lee, without the Bible, looking at everything that's going on right now, what a different perspective you would have. Listen, we're coming up on a break. We'll be back here in just a minute.
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0: Welcome back to World News Briefing. I'm with my co-host, Lee Brainerd. Lee, man, you have a busy schedule coming up. You're in Colorado, and then you're, where's the Calvary Chapel in Whittier after that?
1: Yeah, Whittier, California.
0: That is great. And then where are you going after Whittier, California?
1: We'll be in Sunshine Church in, there's a little town about 30 miles south of Albuquerque.
0: Oh, fantastic. Well, so if you're living in those areas, you have a great opportunity to go and catch Lee in person, and great opportunities because we need to get the word out. Lee, so check this out. So I'm talking with our friend David Tao, and he had said with this whole deal with Trump, and this is a few days ago, I mean, a lot of moving parts, some things change, some things we don't hear about, but part of this deal with Iran was that Iran doesn't have to call off their proxies. And I'm looking at, this means Hezbollah, Hamas, the Houthis, who else? They don't have to call them off. In other words, it puts Israel in a very bad position. In fact, Israel, part of the deal is Israel has to leave Lebanon. And I'm thinking, this is crazy. I mean, so if this is how this thing goes, Israel is really put in a very, very difficult position because, I mean, we can look back at the Obama administration or Biden administration and see how Israel's put in very bad positions by those two presidents. But you look at this and go, is this the way this is going to develop? That Israel's not going to be able to defend themselves with Hezbollah on the border of Lebanon? In Hamas still in Gaza, because Hamas is still a problem in Gaza. In fact, from what I hear, they're actually recruiting more members now. So have you heard anything about this with Iran's proxies?
1: Yeah, I did. And reading the new direction is really frustrating to me. To me, it was common sense that we would demand of Iran, you can't have enriched uranium, and you can't have long-range ICBMs, and you can't be given money to the proxies. Your proxies are going to be dismantled. That was just so much common sense and Bible. And when the current administration presented that platform vigorously, that warmed the hearts of a lot of people. But apparently it frustrated a lot of people too. I suspect that there are some deep state strings that are being pulled right now. I suspect there's some deep state heavyweights throwing their weight around in this question, that people whose names are never going to be in the headlines. But when the dust here settles, we're looking at a situation where the status quo was going to stand in place. And it could be even worse than it was before. Well, this throws a monkey wrench in the way some of us have been thinking about Israel's peace in the future, because we're thinking, well, maybe Israel's going to take care of her immediate problems and Iran is going to be set back and that'll bring in the peace. And it's a reasonable scenario to consider. But we're looking at developments now that are going to require us to maybe change a little bit and settle on ground along the lines of this peace, this faux peace that Israel's going to enjoy before Ezekiel 38 and 39 comes to pass, is going to be something that's going to go more along the lines of the Abrahamic Accords path, where Israel's going to be promised to be protected by these Arab nations and by America and by Europe, which is better than nothing. But we know that you can't trust America or Europe or the Arab nations. We know you can't trust anyone but God. For Israel to put her trust in that is problematic. But we're probably going to see something of that nature unfold, where Israel is going to be depending on foreign agreements to bring that peace. And maybe it will look fairly well for a few years, but we know how it's going to end.
0: Yep, as we look forward, that's the only thing I can really see that's going to come out of this, where Israel's going to say, okay, finally we have peace. However, again, as you said, they can't trust the U.S. anymore. I mean, anybody can watch what's going on with Iran and thinking, okay, how can you trust the U.S.? How can you take them at their word? So if there's foreign troops, I'm assuming what's going to happen is there's going to be foreign troops that are going to have to promise Israel peace. So that would include Gaza. We know Trump has his plan with Jared Kushner and Witkoff for Gaza, make it a Riviera. But it would put Israel in a position where you got to have foreign troops in Gaza. You got to have foreign troops, I would think, even in the areas of Judea and Samaria, because you have those terrorist activists that are there in those two areas. So how could Israel possibly get to a place of peace, especially when it appears that this is such a bad deal going forward right now with Iran? What's Israel going to do? So, I mean, they're in such a strange position. And then again, the push to move forward with the Abraham Accords is everything is done for peace. I can't help but think of the prophecy from the book of Jeremiah, where Jeremiah says, the leaders say peace, peace, when there is no peace. You heal the hurt of my people slightly, as if with a Band-Aid. You know, it's like, put a Band-Aid over it. Just tell the people we got peace when there really isn't any. That seems to me that is exactly what's going to happen. What was before, at the time of Jeremiah and Judah and Nebuchadnezzar, what was before is coming again on a much bigger scale. You tell my people peace, peace, when there is no peace. You just tell them that, so they'll say, okay, now we're good. But man, does it look like that's the way this whole thing's going to roll out.
1: Yeah, well, to me, we're just getting another dose of political reality. Politics is making 100 promises and half keeping 5, kind of keeping 5, and not keeping 90. And that's just exactly what we're seeing going on this whole Middle East situation right now. Both sides making promises they have no intention of keeping. Both sides making promises they cannot keep. Both sides promising a future that's not possible. Man, am I looking forward to the Lord coming back. When we got,
0: no kidding.
1: When we got a platform that's 100% consistent, unchanging, the application of that platform is unchanging. You'll never wake up to a surprise with a bad headline.
0: Wow. You know what? Praise God for the hope we have in Jesus. Let me switch over to NATO for a minute. And I want you to bring Turkey in here anytime you want to. But this couple of news stories out of the BBC. United States announces withdrawal of 5,000 soldiers from Germany over the next 6 to 12 months. Also out of the BBC, NATO chief welcomes Trump's announcement to deploy 5,000 troops to Poland. And then another article, U.S.-Germany rift grows following spat between Trump and Chancellor Merz over Iran war. So as we look at things, Lee, with the recent developments, NATO-related developments and diplomatic disagreements highlighting shifty relationships among allied nations, what stands out when military deployments change within an alliance structure, and how is visible tension different from structural breakdown? And then just giving us a little bit of understanding on that, I want to work over to the issue of Turkey and NATO and where Turkey is in all things moving forward.
1: Yeah, well, it's interesting because we obviously are in a tense situation with Germany, politically tense. And the taking 5,000 troops away from there is a political statement. It's also a political statement to put those 5,000 troops in Poland, because basically we're still saying that we're opposed to Russia, but we're also saying we're getting tired of NATO and the EU. Now, this is really a going in a direction that I've long anticipated, because for about 30 years, I believed that we would see the current EU fracture and break. I've believed that we would see NATO fracture and break, that we would see the Eastern European nations be sucked back into Russian orbit, that we would see the nations that were historically part of the Roman Empire kind of come together as the foundation for what's going to happen in the last days, where you're going to have that the Ten King organization, which I think is a mixture of the political and the technocrat stuff, but it's going to be Roman Empire and it's going to dominate the world. But in this picture of the NATO and EU fracturing, I've long believed that we would see Germany leave her Western connection and drift east. I think she is Gomer. She's going to be associated with Russia. And I've also long suspected that we would see the Scandinavian nations, because the House of Togarma, that we would see them, the uttermost parts of the North, that we would see them drift east too. So I think that's where this is headed. I think we're going to see greater and greater division. I think we're going to see NATO come apart. When NATO comes apart, I think we could see Turkey and Germany heading east.
0: And so I remember reading that years ago regarding Germany. You don't really hear that angle much anymore. Most people will focus on Turkey and saying a lot of this is really, these people groups that are mentioned are really in Turkey. But you're saying, no, you got Germany included and these other states too. And it's just so fascinating to watch all of the geopolitical alliances. We can watch them change. We're like in this process,
1: yeah,
0: as God is moving the different chess pieces on the board, and it's puzzling on the one hand, but again, praise God, we know how it all ends and where it's going to end up. And Lee, at the same time, we don't know from one day to the next exactly how things are going to get there, but we can see trends, and we do know that they will get there.
1: Absolutely.
0: Because of what the Bible says.
1: Absolutely.
0: Yep.
1: So one thing interesting, a little snippet of thought here on Turkey, is when people look at a map of the Middle East from maybe 500 BC up to the time of Christ, and they see a bunch of the north nations like Rosh and Magog and Togarma and Gomer in the area that's modern Turkey. And they assume, based on that little snapshot, that that was the original homeland of those nations. But if you go back and you read Roman history, you read Greek history, you read ancient history, you're going to discover that the homelands for all of those nations were up north. You know, they were in Germany, they were in France with the Gauls, they were in Scandinavia, they were in Scythia, which is Russia. But all those northern horde nations continually invaded the Middle East, continually colonized in the Middle East. They sacked Rome four times. They set up the Hyksos dynasty in Egypt. They set up the Phoenician Empire and the Carthaginian empires. And so they've continually come down and attacked the Babylonian Empire, the Medo-Persian Empire, the Greek Empire, the Roman Empire. We saw this problem with Hitler's Germany. We saw this problem with the Soviet Union. We're seeing it again right now. With these northern hordes. So I think that we can actually take the picture of the Middle East, and it's with those nations in Turkey, it's legitimately true, because all those nations melded into the modern nation of Turkey, which is why I think Turkey is part of the triumvirate. But at the same time, I think their homelands are going to join in the big picture too.
0: Yeah. Well, you know, it'd be great, Lee. I think you should put together a book including these different thoughts and connecting these dots and how they all fit. Because so much of what we get when we think of the nations that are involved in that Ezekiel 38, you get bits and pieces and lots of different opinions, but having the historical facts is just outstanding. So there you go. At least a chapter. they'll keep you even busier. How's that? Hey, I got something else I want to run by you. It's regarding technology and AI. And you ready?
1: Yep.
0: Okay. So as we look at things, so the Pope says just the other day, Pope Bob from Chicago, he basically compares AI to the Tower of Babel. And I find that very interesting. Then we have Elon Musk compares Neuralink's brain-computer implants, and we've seen this, to Jesus-level miracles. Remember he first started saying this a couple of years ago? Apparently he's saying this again. These things are coming. So as we look at AI and the advancements and the neurotechnology continues to raise questions that we have. So what stands out, especially I find interesting with the Pope saying AI and Tower of Babel, equating those things. Because I believe as we look at a global system coming, it's going back to a Tower of Babel. You have one language and the people are communicating and building their towers. They're going to have their Nimrod at the top, Antichrist. So I just find it very interesting. And I don't agree with much of anything the Pope says at all. This guy's definitely a Marxist, but a broken clock is right twice a day. And indeed, he can get it right sometimes. But what stands out about the pace of technological development in AI, in neurotechnology to you as we look at the Bible and things going forward?
1: Well, 10 years ago, the talk of AI curing cancer, it sounded like science fiction. And those that were knowledgeable in the field thought, well, it's going to happen someday. Well, now we're on the doorstep of that. You know, 10 years ago, the thought that AI and advanced technology could actually bring a paralyzed person to walk again, it sounded like science fiction, but we figured it was probably in the cards for the future if the Lord tarried. Well, it's here now. People are being wired up with AI and chips, and they're able to use a hand that was paralyzed. They're able to use an arm that was paralyzed. This is here. And in the next few years, this is going to go from being experimental technology in a few corners to being widespread adoption in the medical world. And it's just going to keep going forwards. The pace of change, I think, is what's the most unsettling to a lot of people. When you think about the fact that we went, as kids who were children in the 60s, from transistor radios to where we are today, we went through boom boxes and 8-track tapes to CDs to where we are today. And we went to modern AI and YouTube. It's just crazy how fast it's gone. But the acceleration curve has gone from new advances every 5 to 10 years that are huge to new advances every few weeks to few months in some of these fields. I think people are going to start getting more and more unsettled by technology taking over their world. People are already losing jobs to technology. This is going to continue. And there isn't really anything to replace it with. I mean, in the past, when the people complained that the buggy whip factories and buggy wheel factories were closing, we're losing our jobs, well, all they had to do was go work for Ford, right? Mm-hmm. But where are they going to go work now? If there isn't new job market creation when people get replaced by AI and robots, you're going to just get your basic income and play video games. How fulfilling is that? It's not.
0: Yeah, well, and isn't that part of it too, the universal basic income? It makes you totally dependent on Big Brother, right?
1: Yep.
0: And hence, it's real easy to implement something like the Mark of the Beast. Simply, hey, you got to go along with the system. It has all the solutions. We have all the solutions. We got our man at the top. All you got to do is worship him, and everything's good. Receive this mark, and you're good. I mean, you can see people being led along, being conditioned for receiving this because it's going to be the solution to the problems, which leads me to believe the problem, some of the chaotic things that we've talked about today, and technology and all of these different dynamics, wars and rumors of wars, will only increase because as people's because that will increase people's anxiety and people's fears, and people will do anything to calm their fears. I'm thinking of that, Lee, the words of Jesus in Luke chapter 21, men's hearts will fail them from the fear and expectation of the things that are coming upon the planet.
1: Yeah.
0: So they're going to be looking for a way out, looking for a solution. It's like the perfect world is being set up, which leads me to believe, again, going back to what you were saying in the very beginning, there's a plan behind this, the whole Hegelian dialectic.
1: Absolutely. It's just a fact that that home chair philosophers have known for centuries, and that philosophy and psychology profess all the time today, that when people are discouraged, they become unproductive. And we are seeing a situation where a growing percentage of Westerners are not happy. They're discouraged. They feel frustrated. They're not happy with their job. They're not happy with the job situation. They're not happy with the direction the economy is going. There's freedoms are being taken away from them. There's no ability to climb in the economic world. There's no ability to pursue some of the things you'd like to pursue and do. And as these freedoms get robbed and taken from people, the only recourse for fulfillment is going to be in imagination. It's going to be fiction and games.
0: No kidding. Let me ask you this. How should discernment be applied when evaluating all the things that are emerging, not just news, but technology also, especially for us who are believers?
1: Well, one of the biggest things we want to do with our discernment is enter into the fact that it's just a general principle that men's fears are generally 10 times worse than the reality. Now, we know that's not ultimately going to be the case in the tribulation, when the reality is going to be worse than their fears. But as far as right now, when we're going forwards, all these scary headlines about gas is going to $200 or $300 a gallon, and next week you're not going to be able to buy a loaf of bread, and it's endless, endless headlines that strike fear and terror in the hearts of people. And it's even affecting people I know that are normally stable. They're getting nervous. Well, I think if we can just relax, folks, the worst thing that can happen is we starve to death. The worst thing that can happen is we spend time in a FEMA camp with free room and board and a captive audience. I mean, either way, we either get to serve Jesus or see Jesus. So we should just relax and accept the fact that as we go through life, we are on a battlefield. Battlefields are ugly, they're dirty, they're noisy, they're painful. You suffer lack, you suffer pain, you suffer discouragement, frustration. This is reality. I think we've just been so influenced by versions of American Christianity where we're expecting life is going to be a picnic with an occasional problem, when the fact of the matter is, reality is life is a full-time problem with an occasional picnic. And we just need to get reality screwed back on straight.
0: Well, with that being said, totally agree. I think what's happened here, and maybe you've written about it in your book on apostasy, is what's happened is in prosperity, people can't handle prosperity. They can handle trials.
1: Yes.
0: Easier than prosperity. Prosperity is very deceiving. Hence, you have these guys that are like in their 20s, 20, 21, 22. All of a sudden, they're on a pro sports team and they're worth $100 million. But trying to handle that prosperity is almost impossible for the majority of human beings. Very few people can handle prosperity, but most people can handle trials. And so when we look at it, in the Western world, we've been very prosperous, but because of that, there's been a lack of dependence on God. People don't turn to God, and everything's easy, so they expect everything to keep going this way. So now when they get just a few bumps here, a few bumps there, all of a sudden anxiety takes over and fears take over, and they've forget. And I suppose a lot of it has to do with because churches aren't teaching the whole counsel of God's word that, hey, they're not reminded, people aren't reminded to keep your eyes fixed on Jesus Christ, the author and finisher of your faith. And this is the direction that things are going to go because things are getting a little bit rocky here. And so people are having difficulty being aware, and they're led into speculation and anxieties and all sorts of all the bad news. But we have the great news. We have the Lord Jesus Christ. But the prosperity seems to be something that has not gone in the favor of us spiritually.
1: Absolutely. I think it's a difficult choice. Technically, on paper, theoretically, knowing the word of God, I should choose to neither be poor nor rich. However, money is nice. The problem with money is it is a great servant and a terrible taskmaster. And most people cannot handle having money, especially if you come into money easily and not by hard work.
0: I agree. Well, it reminds me of these words from Proverbs chapter 30. The words of Agur, the son of Jacob, his utterance. This man declared to Ithiel and Ucal, surely I am more stupid than any man and do not have understanding of a man. I neither learned wisdom nor have knowledge of the Holy One. And then he continues to go from there. And then he says this, two things I request of you, Lord, deprive me not before I die. Remove falsehood and lies far from me. Give me neither riches nor poverty. Feed me with the food allotted to me, lest I be full and deny you and say, who is the Lord? Or lest I be poor and steal and profane the name of God. When we give full, we tend to deny the Lord. And the writer of that proverb, Proverbs chapter 30, said that's the danger of prosperity. But you don't want to be so poor that you're tempted to steal. It's finding that balance. But nevertheless, the ultimate reality is the spiritual balance. Lee, any final thoughts in our last few seconds today that you want to share with everybody?
1: I just want to encourage people to keep their eyes fixed on Jesus, keep their heart and mind in the Word of God. This time of trial and chaos is soon going to come to an end. May not come as soon as we would like, but it will be soon enough. So just focus right now on being used of the Lord in your current circumstances for his glory, whether you've got easy circumstances or painful circumstances. And keep your eyes on Jesus because we're going home.
0: Amen. Keep our eyes fixed on Jesus Christ, the author and finisher of our faith. Maybe we'll hear that trumpet sound today, Lee. Maybe. Who knows? God bless you, everybody. Thank you for joining us, and we will see you next time.

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You can't work your way to heaven by good deeds, but some religions teach that you can. Anyone who calls on the name of the Lord Jesus will be saved. Too easy, you say? Well, that's a little secret that'll totally change your life. Keep it tuned right here to Real Hope Radio.

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The end. No chance for me to ever leave this prison of my sin. Now I know it might sound crazy, but one day a key unlocked that cell. I heard

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1: Well, hello, my dear brothers and sisters. I want to welcome you to another episode of Countdown to Eternity. And I am with the great Tom Hughes. We got a doozy ready for you today, don't we? I mean, it's kind of crazy out there, isn't it?
2: Yes.